And the weather's not too bad, but they're expecting rain throughout the day. It's going to be 18 degrees at the moment, and the humidity is sitting on 87%.

0: steps, then you'll be able to start a cultural one and go out there to the elders. So you take care, and thank you very much for your story today here on Black Chat.
1: And thank you for allowing us to have spaces to share our stories, Arnie. 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
0: And as David Hudson says, Love You Forever, and he's featuring Irene Cara here on Black Chat.
2: I'm thinking about our life together, the places we've been, the journey ahead, and who would have thought

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And don't forget, we are streaming online on kooriradio.com. And I'm your host, Lola Forrester. And coming up in the final hour, we're going to catch up with the co-chair of Aboriginal Business Task Force, and he's also the CEO of Native Foodways. And this is all to do with Aboriginal business leaders help shape the sector's future. They had a meeting in April, and they've got another one coming up at the 10th of September. So this is our deadly Wiradjuri brother, Phil Usher. And they said since 2020, 175 new businesses have emerged, showcasing strong momentum and growth in the sector. And also, too, they said nationally, over 940 businesses, representing more than 31% of First Nation businesses nationwide. And that's through the New South Wales Treasury Report 2025. So stay tuned for that. We'll also keep you up to date with the news as it comes to hand. And, of course, we'll be always playing you First Nation deadly music. So we're going to kick this hour off, Can We Be Together? So don't go away. As I said, I'm your host, Lola Forrester. Black Chat's the program here, Monday to Friday, 9 till 12.

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1: You're listening to Black Chat coming live and deadly here on 93.7 FM, and we're here Monday to Friday 9 to 12. Look, really exciting news. Aboriginal business leaders help shape the sector's future. And the New South Wales Aboriginal Business Roundtable, they had a meeting in April, and they said there were more registered Aboriginal businesses in New South Wales than any other state or territory, with over 940 businesses representing more than 31% of First Nation businesses nationwide. And that's through the New South Wales Treasury Report 2025. So as they're saying, since 2020, 175 new businesses have emerged, showing strong momentum and growth in the sector. So we thought we'd catch up with another Deadly Wiradjuri man. That's Phil Usher, who's the co-chair of the Aboriginal Business Task Force, and he's also the CEO of Native Foodway. So as I said, there's a meeting coming up on the 10th of September. And hey, Phil, welcome to Black Chat.
2: Hey, Anne, thanks for having me.
1: Yes, so how did the meeting go off in April to start with?
2: Yeah, good response in April. We're down on the flash part there in Barangaroo, right on the harbour. And we had a good turnout of Aboriginal businesses, and a lot of people from government interested in engaging in Aboriginal businesses as well. So, really good to see that much interest from everyone.
1: No, it's really good because, I mean, when we go to have the black markets, we always see a lot of businesses, you know, turn up at the black markets. But 940 businesses, that was back then. So hopefully it has increased.
2: Yeah, and it's something we're not new to, like we're kind of new to business, but we're pretty creative and entrepreneurial. Like, yep. We lived here for 60,000 years, and like the driest continent in the world, and so you have to be pretty creative to be able to do that. So we're just doing what we're naturally good at, I think, but just doing it a little bit different way than what we used to.
1: So what did you find out the businesses we used to have before colonisation? Have we got those down?
2: Yeah, well, it was more about the different trading routes that we used to have.
1: Yep.
2: And just being creative with the resources. And just even how we lived was creative, right? Like, real hot here in summer, and then it can go real cold. It's in the same location as well. So it's just kind of that general creative and entrepreneurial mind that Aboriginal people have. And it's about harnessing that now and putting that into ways that we can build businesses and kind of look after family and community in the process as well.
1: So is that still maintaining culture as well as and a lot of these businesses?
2: Yeah, absolutely. Everything grounded in culture is very consistent for Aboriginal businesses, and it's just sort of that part of our culture law too. Like, when we start doing well, we're sharing our resource and we're looking after each other. So, yeah, absolutely, we build businesses and we can make some good money for ourselves and look after the family. But we just have that natural culture law to look after everyone else as well. And I see that from businesses right across Australia and in particular here in New South Wales.
1: Yeah, well, I should have asked you first, what is the Aboriginal Business Task Force?
2: The business task force itself, so it's working alongside Minister Harris in New South Wales government, and it's helping oversee the Aboriginal business strategy. And it's full of Aboriginal people, and we've all been business owners before, so we've all been out there hustling on the ground. We've known what it's like to be knocked back and miss out on that funding that you've tried to get, and we've also had success in our own right.
1: Yep.
2: And everyone's been out in community, and probably more importantly, there's a lot of regional representation too, like go out from Dubbo and Nudgee. I'm based here in Newcastle, so it's not all just city followers kind of talking.
1: Yeah.
2: We've got good coverage throughout the regions as well, and that's why the roundtable is really important. That's why we're in Tamworth, because we know keeping Aboriginal business on country is really important. You can stay connected to country and community and be able to kind of build that individual family sovereignty whilst, you know, sticking to kind of our cultural practices and protocols, and taking it to Tamworth, being a regional area, was really critical in that decision.
1: Well, we've got 940 businesses, just said, overall. So what kind of businesses are our mob involved in so far?
2: We do everything. We've, the role I'm in the native food sector.
1: Yes.
2: We're taking our native foods and we're putting them together in products. You've probably seen some your jams and marmalades. People are putting them into health products as well, like your lip balms, your hand washes. Fashion, a lot of good entrepreneurs in the fashion sector, even going overseas, right, over to New York and Milan, showcasing their mad indigenous designs overseas. e-commerce. We're involved in everything, and that's probably one of the misconceptions too, eh?
1: Yeah.
2: Particularly when working with large organisations or government, is they don't realise the amount of sectors that Aboriginal businesses are involved in. And part of the event in Tamworth on the 10th of September too is connecting Aboriginal businesses with government, because those roles, they spend a good amount of money to run their business, and they want to engage with Aboriginal businesses as well. So part of that Gather and Grow series with the Treasury is connecting Aboriginal businesses out there in Tamworth with the government to pick up some of those contracts and do some really good work.
1: Okay. Also too, are we connecting with First Nation people globally now? We were in 2026.
2: Oh, massively. Like, we look over to the Māori followers in New Zealand are doing really good stuff.
1: Yeah.
2: You know, I've been over there a few times looking at different sort of economic models and how they're building that sustainable wealth for multiple generations. That helps that those dollars have got a treaty.
1: Yeah.
2: It kind of sets up the foundation to be able to do that. And even looking at Melbourne, Canada, and how they structure those investments as well and businesses. And there's a lot of just shared information between those three countries in particular around Aboriginal businesses, and sort of learning from each other as well, and what we sort of do best in our own right.
1: Have we touched on Africa yet? I mean, we've got 54 countries over there, and they've got incredible businesses in Africa.
2: Yeah, I haven't looked too much over the countries across Africa.
1: Yep.
2: But I think they'd be same. You know, they've got a history where followers will sort of struggle, but they'd have that part where they're coming out now and they're looking at that entrepreneurship and that growth. And I'd imagine tourism over there, like it is here in Australia and New South Wales, is a massive growth sector as well. Like, when people come from overseas, they want to get that Indigenous experience. They want to immerse themselves in that and feel that culture. And I think that's a big growth area too.
1: Wow, so this is going to be good. So what is the closing the gap? What are the priorities there in closing the gap when it comes to businesses?
2: Yeah, so we look at the closing gap broadly. You know, you've got 17 priorities in New South Wales, but we're the only one that's got priority number 5, which talks about economic development through Aboriginal businesses. And it really shifts the focus, right? Traditionally, closing the gap is about social policy, but this one's about economic policy. This is about putting us in the position to start building businesses and building wealth and really looking after not just this generation, but, you know, the next 6 or 7 generations through businesses. So it's about supporting Aboriginal business owners. We know we're 100 times more likely to employ Aboriginal people when we have our own businesses. We know how we work, how we operate. We know we've got family commitments as well. So we generally be a lot better at employing them when we run our own businesses. And we just know that's the key to build that self-sustainability economic development for communities.
1: Well, we're talking about climate change and how important it is. You know, we've got problems with our water, we've got problems with our land, you know, because of the environment, also mining companies and that there. So are we looking at that as well, you know, how we can stop and preserve our lands and our waterways so that we can survive, not just us but everyone?
2: Yeah, it's a big issue broadly, some of the climate change stuff. And as I alluded to before, you know, we've been here for 60,000 years. So I find that elders and local communities have the answers for those particular areas. But when we look at climate in general, like, net zero is a big opportunity for Aboriginal business. Like, New South Wales Lands Council, you know, got a lot of land given back to our community and trying to work out the best way to make that into an income-producing asset. You know, we have a look at solar panels, for example, and putting those on land, because they may not be good for primary production, but we can start to look into some of those solar panels and utilising land that way.
1: Yeah.
2: And that way we're kind of doing everything. We've got an economic benefit, but we're also looking after countries and what we like to do.
1: Yeah, no, that's interesting too, with solar panels and all that, because we've got, you know, different organisations saying that they want to get rid of all this, you know, and keep with gas and mining. Do we have any of our mob in mining at all?
2: Mob's involved in mining in sort of different levels.
1: Yeah.
2: And looking at the opportunity, you know, having mining companies, you know, either invest in local communities, and looking at the royalties for using land. The key there is building that infrastructure and that capability around what happens with those mining royalties, because when the mine closes, that's it. The funds kind of dry out.
1: Yep.
2: So the key for us is how do we invest that as Aboriginal people to make sure that lasts multiple generations rather than just whilst the money's coming in.
1: So what are we expecting? What are the main, I suppose, you've had the meeting in April. Now we've got the one coming up in September. What are the priorities have we got there that we'll be discussing and how could people sign up?
2: Yeah, so the concept for the meeting in Tamworth is focusing around the foundations for tomorrow. And it's designed for Aboriginal businesses just anywhere on their journey, whether you followers have got an idea that they're thinking about or people that are in business looking to grow. We're going to have business owners, we're going to have experts, we're going to have a few ministers as well. We're going to have Minister Huseless there who's looking after the procurement for New South Wales Government.
1: Yep.
2: And that's going to be one of the keys is how to engage with government to be able to get some of those really good contracts that can uplift your business as well. So I've been told that the face-to-face component has been sold out. It's been really, really popular.
1: Really?
2: But people can register online. You can jump in and register online and you'll be able to get the same kind of information, that same sort of experience and understand how you go about building your business. You can listen to the panels, listen to the advice and also, you know, connect with sort of the ministers and how business is done within government.
1: Okay. Also, too, I always bring this up about our younger people, year 11 and 12, getting an understanding to our younger generations, the possibilities that they've got out there, you know, especially when they're coming from rural and remote areas.
2: I find with the younger fellas, they're doing really well. There's not as many sort of barriers. I know some of the aunts and uncles that I grew up with, like it's all about being treated as an equal and they've had to go through and be really progressive and just seen as sort of an equal. Whereas the younger fellas, they don't care, right? They'll just start a business. They've got their phones. They can set up Instagram accounts. They can do online shops. They can create businesses really, really easy, which is really encouraging. But it's about building that right infrastructure. Some of the stuff is the connectivity issues in regional and remote areas with the internet. Making sure you have good quality internet's important for any business owner. But then also bringing in kind of that commercial acumen. Find the young fellows, they can get the business up and running really, really well. But then having those expertise and bringing in people that have been successful in business before is really what's going to take them to the next level.
1: Yeah, so we're looking about, because, I mean, technology in that and some rural and remote areas, they don't have that technology. So are you looking at that as well to make sure that the government are making sure that our people have that technology, you know, out in regional and remote areas?
2: Yeah, absolutely. That's a national priority. Yep. Is looking at connectivity in those regional or remote areas and how that can be improved. And it's also a focus in statewide and kind of taking that case-by-case approach. But having that digital exclusion, you know, there's a whole sector that has that. They've got their own advisory group of Aboriginal people that kind of consult on that issue, making sure that, you know, we aren't left behind in another sector, make sure Aboriginal people have the same opportunity to be connected with internet and digital capacity as everyone else.
1: So do we know how many people, you know, like you said, 940 businesses, do we know how many people are employed, First Nation people are employed to, you know, across the country when it comes to this?
2: Yeah, the employment figures, like I said, it's about 100 times more likely they are to employ Aboriginal people. And, yep. And it's a bigger sector in itself. If we look nationally, I know that it makes up 160,000 people are employed by Aboriginal businesses, which is larger than about three of the big banks. So talking at a national scale, it's massive. It's 160,000 people are employed because of Indigenous businesses. And even the tourism sector alone generates over $1 billion for the economy nationally. So taking those stats and bringing them back to New South Wales, you can kind of get an idea of the magnitude that it has for the economy, but also Aboriginal businesses and employment.
1: Fantastic. Oh, Phil, this is unbelievable. This is exciting news. It's about time. I mean, it's taken over 200 and so years to get it together, but it seems to be moving pretty rapidly these days.
2: Yeah, and I think that's a lot of work from our older people. You know, they've had to go through and they've had to do the tough stuff and they've had to get our recognition. And, you know, we've only been seen as human since, what, 67? And then we've kind of progressively been included in Australia. And that's a lot of thanks to our old people and making that progress. And what they've done is they've set up the foundations for now. So, you know, my generation and the younger followers as well can really accelerate what's happened because they've done such great work. They've built the foundations, they've done the groundwork. Now it's for us to kind of go to that next level and making sure that we're taking advantage of that hard work and kind of building the sustainability for ourselves, our families and our communities.
1: No, it's fantastic because we've only had education from since the 70s. So, you know, that's only 50 years. And what's happened in that 50 years is, wow, 940 businesses. This is fantastic. So you're talking about it's already sold out face-to-face. You can get people can get online. How do they get online for this to listen?
2: Yeah, head over to LinkedIn. It's a good place to look at the Aboriginal Affairs website. And outside of that, Google the Aboriginal Business Roundtable. And you'll be able to register the link through the Aboriginal Affairs website.
1: So that's New South Wales Aboriginal Business Roundtable for the 10th of September. Yes, and it's going to be held in... You going to have any country music there? entertainment?
2: Country music in January. don't encourage me, though. I might start singing if I'm up there doing a keynote.
1: Yes. Okay. Hey, look, Bill, thank you very much. We'll keep people updated and I'll come back to you to see what the outcomes were, you know, and probably about a couple of weeks afterwards when you compile all the information.
2: Yeah, sounds good.
1: Great. Thank you very much and good luck. It's only over a week away. So good luck. Okay. Enjoy. And we'll talk soon.
2: Thanks,
1: Anne. See ya. Thank you. Wow, this is great to hear. So, as I said, it's going to be happening on the up at Tamworth there on the 10th of September. They already had their first one in April, and it's already face to face. It's all packed out, everyone. So you have to, if you want to get online and have a listen, all you could do is go New South Wales Aboriginal Business Roundtable on the 10th of September, and you'll be able to get online and have a listen. Yes, so you're listening to Black Chat here, where we try to keep you up to date with events and issues that are happening, not just in Gadigal country, but across the many nations that make up this great southern land. And as Kutcher Edwards said, hey, a change is going to come.

And a deadly track there from our deadly Mighty Mighty Man. Hey, Kutcha Edwards, a change is going to come, and it's definitely coming when it comes to Aboriginal businesses. So as I said, the forum's all sold out, but you can get online by just going in and looking at New South Wales Aboriginal Business Roundtable on the 10th of September, and you'll be able to tune in online. Meanwhile, other great events that are happening out there. We were talking about Try a Choir Week, which kicked off this week, and it goes through to the 30th, and community choirs across Australia are opening their doors and welcoming new voices. So there's, at the moment, over 100 community choirs, and they say they welcome visitors, and they include auditions and unauditioned community choirs, men, women's, and mixed voices, contemporary, barbershop, and choir. So find a choir near you and experience the power of community singing. So yes, I think it'll be pretty deadly. So you can find out more by going to creativeaustralia.org.au/try-a-choir, creativeaustralia.org.au, and find out more about that, because, as I say, they're looking for donations, help with the One Voice program. Over 1,200 members across Australia each week. They tackle loneliness by building community cohesion and well-being across Australia through our choirs, and together we change the world, one voice at a time. So this is good. It's a great idea for people who are suffering with mental health or loneliness, yeah. Also coming up tomorrow is Babana Men's Group, the First Nations Men's Health and Wellbeing Day. So Babana began more than 20 years ago with a simple vision to strengthen and empower the local Aboriginal Torres Strait Islander community in Redfern and Sydney inner city. And today Babana continues to be a welcoming and inclusive space where Aboriginal and Torres Strait Islander people of all ages and backgrounds can come together and connect, share culture, build relationships and support one another. So that's happening tomorrow between 11 a.m. and 3 p.m. Lunch will be provided, and that'll be at the Paddington Uniting Church at 395 Oxford Street in Paddington. That's 395 Oxford Street in Paddington, and this is Babana, First Nations Mental Health and Wellbeing Day. Also too, coming up is the Sydney Fringe Festival, everyone, and that's going to kick off in Sydney from the 29th of August to the 11th of October. And this year, New South Wales' largest independent art festival unfolds across six neighbourhoods, inviting audience to experience Sydney through its diverse cultural landscape, from the inner west to the long-standing independent arts scene, the inner city, vibrant cultural heart, to the eastern neighbourhood circus and spectacular, to the northern neighbourhood outdoor experience, and the southern and western neighbourhood. So wow. As I say, they will showcase over 2,000 artists across 64 venues alongside major new initiatives supporting the future of Australia's independent art sector. Yes, so they've got and one of our deadly sisters will be coming here, and that's Tony Jenke. She'll be bringing a powerful First Nation story of identity, belonging, resilience and culture to the memories to Sydney's Fringe Festival. So Tony will be, it's called Inheritance, A Journey of Uncovering, to the Sydney Festival. And that will be from the, Inheritance will be performed from the 23rd to the 26th of September at the Eternity Playhouse off Broadway Hub and Darlinghurst. Yes, so too deadly, our sister. And also we've got coming up, but we'll always have every year, that's the Campbelltown Arts Centre and NASDA. They always have their dance program. And their dance program this year will be this Thursday or next Thursday, the 3rd of September at 6 p.m. So that's always a great opportunity for Mob Out in the Campbelltown areas to connect with our dance training organisation. Oh, what else have we got there? Yes. And also too, this is a great one for Young, Black and Deadly, and this is a hip-hop writing workshop, and this is going to be held here at Koori Radio at Level 3, 27 Cope Street, limited numbers, under 25s, and this is Friday, next Friday, the 11th of September, and from 10 a.m. till 2 p.m, so you can contact ybd@gadigal.org.au, ybd@gadigal.org.au. And the workshop facilitator will be W.A. Noongar Rapaflu. So that will be a deadly one. And then also on the 11th, there will also be a workshop at the Sydney Conservatorium of Music. And they're in partnership with the Gadigal Centre. It's proud to present their First Nation Celebration Concert 2026, an inspiring evening showcasing the talents, creativity and culture of First Nation students from across Sydney's Conservatorium of Music. They said,

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And this is brought to you by the University of Sydney. Yes, so these are some other great opportunities out there that are happening. So let's keep it moving with some more music from our deadly brother, Johnny Huckles, with Listen to the Spirit.

And a daily track there from Johnny Huckles. Meanwhile, other events that are happening, Resist and Rebel, a socialist conference, which is held this Saturday at the Redfern Community Centre. The speakers will include Vince, who's an international relations academic author from West Papua and student. Sessions will include Political Crisis and the Rise of One Nation, How Can Hanson Be Stopped, Trump's Predictable Imperialism and the US Imperial Set to Fall, and Hungary, 1956, Workers' Soviet Against the Soviet Empire. So that is a rally against racism and the far right. Migrants are welcome, racists are not, as they say. Oh, also too, on Sunday, they've got a March for Australia, who organised the far right anti-immigration rally last year, are holding another racist march on Sunday. March for Australia, calling for freedom and speech and opposing immigration and multiculturalism. They want the right to spout racist anti-migration hate speeches and to reverse the ban on the Nazi National Wow Socialist Network. And that's happening on Hyde Park North on Sunday at 12 o'clock. And the one for on Saturday at the Redfern Community Centre is from 9:45 to 5 p.m. is a $15 entry fee. Meanwhile, also too, remember the inaugural Richard O'Donoghue Excellence in Leadership Public Sector Scholarships. They're open and they do close as of the 31st of August, so please get along. So as I say, applicants are now open with sustainable public sector experience. So those applicants working in health, Aboriginal affairs, education or human rights have the opportunity to carry forward Dr. Lewitch's legacy of courageous self-determination and leadership. And as I say, distinct from a traditional academic scholarship, this inaugural round will fund three successful recipients up to $50,000 each to co-design a personalised 12-month leadership pathway plan with the Lewitch O'Donoghue Foundation, which may include mentoring, executive and governance training, on-country learning and conference and exchange opportunities. So we were talking to Deb Edwards, who was the head of the Lewitch O'Donoghue Foundation. So as I said, it closes as of the 31st of August, and get on to foundation at lewitcha.org.au. Lewitcha is spelled L-O-W-I-T-J-A. And It's just sad news that Dr. Lewitch O'Donoghue passed away on the 4th of February, 2024, age 91. And she's done some incredible work in her day. So, yeah, well, she's left a great legacy. Well, and these are just some more headlines out there. Also, what have we got? Yeah, Moorglen have started recruitment for a new Yellow Monday Festival director to develop and lead the important project in the future. It's a rare and very exciting opportunity for a first person's creative producer, and they'd love to hear from you. So, yes, it's, Lily can, yeah, so this will be good. There, Moorglen Performing Arts, it's always, they've had some beautiful plays and that coming out, you know. So just get on to job information. It's www.moorglen.org/jobs. Moorglen spelled M-O-O-G-A-H-L-I-N, moorglen.org.au. And Yellow Monday Festival. Yellow Monday is spelled Yellamundie Festival. That happens every, just 2 years, I think it is, yes. So, yes, it'll be a good day looking for a new festival. And these are just some of the exciting things that are happening out there. We might be able to throw one more, another track in here maybe. Yeah, let's do it with Busby Maru with Paint This Land. And that's what we're doing with a lot of our deadly First Nation businesses.

And a great track there for Busby Roo to finish it off, Painter's Land. Meanwhile, just coming on the ABC, NT Indigenous Rangers appeal for more bird flu funding to protect biodiversity, human health, and Indigenous Ranger groups are calling for more money to help them protect vulnerable birds and animal species from the threat of H5N1 bird flu strain. The NT Rangers are urging the federal government to share more information with remote communities about the risk associated with hunting waterfowl, and the Australian government said ranger groups have enough funding until June 2028 and there's no extra funding specifically aimed at monitoring bird flu. Wow. The Arafura Swamp Rangers have protected a vast nationally important wetland in the Northern Territory remote Arnhem Land. This is a Ranger coordinator Harry Butler says the group was dreading bird flu arrival, which he said seems inevitable even though it has not yet reached the Northern Territory. The Arafura Swamp is a key biodiversity area. It supports about 300,000 water birds. We've got coastal emus. The H5N1 strain could be the nail in the coffin for the species. And you've got migration, red knobs, green great knobs, ruby turnstones, and then you've got what people call are most concerned about is the traditional food sources like magpie geese. It's, so this is pretty serious. And we'll come to the top of the hour. And look, thank you for tuning in. And it was great. We caught up with our deadly brother, Ian Collis, who's doing a master's in Indigenous business leadership. And then it was great to catch up with Phil Usher, the Aboriginal Business Task Force and CEO of the National Food Supply. And they've got this great meeting, which is the New South Wales Aboriginal Business Roundtable in Tamworth on the 10th of September. It's all sold out, but you can get it online. You can get online and all you have to do is just go New South Wales Aboriginal Business Roundtable in Tamworth, 10th of September, and you'll be able to get yourself online. That's all we have on the program today. Thank you for tuning in. I'll be back again tomorrow with more Deadly People. I'm your host, Lola Forrester. Black Chat here, Monday to Friday, 9 till 12. Enjoy the rest of your day.

0: Hey there, it's Harrison Peterson here from NIRS News, coming to you from the lands of the Yuggera and Turrbal peoples. Residents and First Nations communities will have access to free tax and superannuation support. The Albanese government has given six educational institutions a share of $250,000 to create the free programs for remote communities. They include Woodjawoodjal, Fitzroy Crossing, Wadi and Lismore. Federal Minister for Indigenous Australians, Malindiri McCarthy, says assistance is available in person or online and it's tailored to meet communities' needs. The Queensland government has vowed to push back on national legislation requiring AI data centres to be powered by renewable energy.
1: We believe that there are potential investment opportunities in Queensland for data centres, but it's going to be all forms of electricity.
0: That's Queensland's Deputy Premier, Jared Blay, on the ABC. The rules will be talked about at a national cabinet meeting today. The H5 bird flu outbreak and violence against women will also be high on the agenda. Grocery bills could climb even higher in some Gulf communities after regulators grounded the fleet of a major trucking operator. Hawkins Transport runs 70 road trains carrying 60 pallets of food and cattle each week between Normanton and remote towns like Kawanyama and Doomadgee. The National Heavy Vehicle Regulator has taken the trucks off the road due to safety and compliance issues. Doomadgee's Mayor Fred O'Keefe says shelf prices will increase dramatically if they need to use a Brisbane-based operator. He says residents on low incomes won't be able to afford higher prices. Hawkins Transport heads to Brisbane Supreme Court tomorrow, hoping to get the ban lifted. Canada's vowed to match US tariffs dollar for dollar after announcing $28 billion worth of duties on Washington. It covers a range of goods, including a 50% tariff on American steel and aluminium, and 25% taxes on cheese, fish and seafood, as well as several wood products. Over the weekend, the US announced $28 billion worth of tariffs on Canada after trade talks fell through. François-Philippe Champagne is Canada's finance minister. He says the US was offering Canada a bad deal.
2: But ultimately, the terms proposed by the US administration were uneconomic, unfair, and ultimately unacceptable. They asked too much of Canada and offered too little in return.
0: The US's economic sanctions on Iran are illegal. That's the message from China. It says it'll be taking all necessary measures to protect its own interests. The United States has announced sanctions targeting all aspects of Tehran's economy, including its oil supply. Esfandiar Batman-Angelic is the adjunct professor at the Johns Hopkins School of Advanced International Studies. He told the ABC, China can use its position as a manufacturing superpower to sway the US.
3: Whereas the US typically uses its dominance in the global financial system and the power of the US dollar, China, as the world's largest manufacturing power, can interfere through physical supply chains.
0: American country music legend Dolly Parton has passed away, aged 80, in Nashville. Known for classic songs like 9 to 5, I Will Always Love You, and Jolene, Dolly's released 50 albums and sold more than 100 million records. As a songwriter, she's earned 10 Grammys and 55 nominations. Parton, also known for her philanthropic work with her charity Dolly's Imagination Library, has given millions of books to young kids. Dolly's passing was announced by her nephew and head of security, Brian Seaver, who's reflected on her legacy.
4: Dolly also opened doors for generations of singers, songwriters, musicians, and dreamers from every walk of life and across every continent. By her example, we believe that anything was possible.
0: Five Indigenous players have been selected in the AFL's All-Australian team. Melbourne's Kasaya Pickett, St Kilda's Nasiah Wanganeen-Millera, and Fremantle's Shea Bolton have been named for the second time. They're joined by Adelaide's Wayne Millera and Hawthorne's Jarman Impey, who have been picked for the first time. And if you have a story or news you want to share, you can email us at news@nirs.org.au or message us on Facebook, Instagram, or LinkedIn. And that's been the latest from NIRS News. Thanks for joining me.
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9: You're listening to Koori Radio News with KL. This week, I'm bringing you a story that looks into the risks of the nuclear threat to Australia. As the federal government increases defence spending to support the alliance with the United States of America and Israel. Now, while Australia stalls on signing the Treaty on the Prohibition of Nuclear Weapons, we learn about the differences between the treaty and the Treaty on the Non-Proliferation of Nuclear Weapons and how they should support each other. Dr. Tilman Ruff, AO, is a board member of International Physicians for the Prevention of Nuclear War. He's a Nobel Peace Prize winner and co-founder and founding international and Australian chair of the International Campaign to Abolish Nuclear Weapons, also known as ICAN. With many other feathers to his cap in his work and research on the ongoing threat of nuclear war, he shares Australia's role in the threat and breaks it all down, giving us some insight into intelligence systems being used at Pine Gap and where new US military bases will be built across Australia. Here's the story.
10: Thanks very much, Kirsten. So I'm Tilman Ruff. I sort of happily between Wurundjeri land in Melbourne and Palawa people's land in Hobart and around Tassie. My background is German. I was born in Adelaide, but grown up in Melbourne most of my life. I'm a public health and infectious disease physician. But I guess about 40 years ago, 50 years ago nearly, I figured that this threat of nuclear weapons was really the biggest health issue we needed to confront. It wasn't getting the attention it deserved from the health space. So while I've worked in immunisation and infectious diseases, this is really seems to me to be the most urgent thing that not many other people are doing. So I've kind of made my life's work sort of bringing the health evidence to bear on trying to control the harms of nuclear technologies, and particularly getting rid of this existential threat that's with us every day of nuclear weapons as long as they exist.
9: Yeah, and there is such a big spiritual and health impacts of even just the extraction, you know, of uranium. For this interview, we really want to kind of cover the expanse of having a basic understanding about Australia's involvement in that cycle in relation to the risk of a nuclear threat. But first of all, if you could explain the difference between the Treaty on the Prohibition of Nuclear Weapons and the Treaty on the Non-Proliferation of Nuclear Weapons, please.
10: Sure. So the NPT, the Non-Proliferation Treaty, is now, you know, getting on. It was negotiated, concluded in 1968. It entered into legal force in 1970. So it's, you know, getting closer to 60 years old. And it was essentially a bargain between the five states that then had nuclear weapons So they're the winners of World War II. They're the permanent members of the Security Council of the United Nations. They're the United States, Soviet Union, now Russia, China, United Kingdom, and France. So they had all tested and had nuclear weapons by 1968. So the deal was they would get rid of their weapons, and it was envisaged that this might take, you know, up to sort of a couple of decades, but not like forever. The treaty was envisaged to last actually till 1995, when it was, you know, a decision would have to be made about continuing it. So the initial hope was actually that this business could be finished by then. So the bargain was they would get rid of their weapons in exchange for the rest of the world not acquiring them. And in foregoing that potential to acquire nuclear weapons, the states without them would get the sweetener of assistance with the so-called peaceful uses of nuclear technology, so nuclear power, scientific and medical applications of nuclear science. So that was the bargain that was struck. Almost every nation in the world has joined that treaty. There's just a couple that haven't. India and Pakistan that developed nuclear weapons after the treaty was entered into force basically said this is discriminatory. This sort of establishes a nuclear apartheid system where it's kind of okay for some states to have nuclear weapons but not others. That's inequitable. We're not being part of this. But they developed nuclear weapons themselves. So they've never been part of the treaty. Also, Israel has never been part of this treaty and also developed nuclear weapons and probably actually already had them by the time the treaty came into force in 1970. And then North Korea is the only state to have joined the treaty, developed nuclear weapons quietly for a while they were members, and then left the treaty when they were fairly far down that track. So all of the other 190-odd states in the world are members of that treaty, and it's widely recognised and seen by states, I think, reasonably as sort of the cornerstone of the architecture around the international legal landscape around nuclear weapons. The main problem is that the disarmament side, the obligation which is now 56 years old in international law, is nowhere near being fulfilled. I mean, none of the states that have nuclear weapons, both the ones, the five inside the treaty and the four outside it, have shown any serious interest in fulfilling that commitment. And the International Court of Justice, in an advisory opinion about the legal status of nuclear weapons in 1996, actually said that that obligation is not just under the NPT, but in fact there's so much international law and UN business statements, resolutions, that in fact that obligation to disarm exists on all states, not just the ones that are signed up to the NPT. So that side of the NPT is really widely regarded as having failed so far. I mean, it's just, and many other states are, you know, very frustrated by that. On the non-proliferation side, though, so the states without the weapons not getting them, there's been a whole architecture built up of establishing the International Atomic Energy Agency, which is part of the United Nations, which is essentially the body that sets up the safeguards and monitoring arrangements to try and ensure that nuclear activities, nuclear reactors, making nuclear materials, dealing with nuclear waste, isn't used for building nuclear weapons. And on that side of the bargain, you know, it's not been fully effective either, but it's been a lot more effective than the disarmament side. There have been a relatively small number of states. There are the four that I mentioned. So now there's nine nuclear armed states. The only other state that we know has developed nuclear weapons was South Africa under the apartheid regime. And then they're also the only nation to have voluntarily abandoned and dismantled that arsenal. So the number of nuclear armed states has not grown as much as a lot of people thought it could. And the NPT has certainly helped with that. But there's this mismatch, you know, that on the non-proliferation side, more countries not getting nuclear weapons, that side has sort of worked okay, although the cat's out of the bag in terms of access to the technology that you can build weapons with, but on the disarmament side, it's failed miserably. And it was always envisaged just one piece in getting us to a world free of nuclear weapons. So the disarmament commitment you know, it's not spelt out in great detail. There's no organisation, there's no secretariat, you know, there's not hundreds of diplomats whose day job it is to work on the disarmament side. There's none of that. There's just a couple of sentences basically saying that countries have to negotiate in good faith to end the arms race and to achieve nuclear disarmament. So it was always envisaged that there would be additional treaties to build that architecture for achieving a world free of nuclear weapons. So the main ones that have been developed since then are the Comprehensive Test Ban Treaty, so the treaty that hopes to ban all nuclear test explosions under the ground, in the water, in the air, wherever they are. That treaty's been negotiated. There's a very strong international monitoring system that would pick up nuclear explosions anywhere, even down to very small levels. But a whole bunch of states that have to sign that treaty for it to go into force haven't yet done so. So that sort of languishes. Most countries have stopped testing. North Korea is the only one that hasn't. More than half the world's countries are members of nuclear-free zones. So zones where the countries of the region have gotten together and said, we don't want nuclear weapons here, we're not going to develop them. South America first, and then Africa, Central Asia, the South Pacific, Southeast Asia, and Mongolia. More than 110 countries are members of nuclear-free zones. They also help to sort of fill in the architecture of getting rid of nuclear weapons. So the Treaty on the Prohibition of Nuclear Weapons, which was negotiated at the UN in 2017, sort of builds on the NPT and adds things that the NPT doesn't have. A couple of really important things. It's the first place where in international law there is a comprehensive and categorical prohibition on nuclear weapons. So you can't have them, test them, give them to anyone, share them, threaten to use them, deploy them. You can't do anything to do with nuclear weapons under this treaty. This is the only place where that exists in international law, which is pretty remarkable. You know, they're the worst weapons of mass destruction, yet they're the last of the indiscriminate, inhumane weapons that we've actually got a prohibition in international law. So that's the first thing. The second thing is that it's the only place in international treaties where there's any kind of agreed framework for how we actually get to disarmament. How do we get rid of these weapons? Of necessity, it's a fairly broad framework. It's adaptable to many different nations, but it's really robust. You've got to have an agreed, time-bound plan with independent verification to get rid of not just the weapons, but the facilities and programs that produce them, and then introduce very stringent safeguards to make sure you don't develop them again. Countries can get rid of their weapons before they join the treaty or after they join the treaty. It's very flexible. So that framework as to how to actually progress disarmament exists in this treaty and nowhere else. The third thing it does, which is really important from an Indigenous First Nations perspective worldwide, is that it's the first place in relation to nuclear weapons where there's a so-called positive obligation on states to not just not do something, but they have to actually do something. And the thing they have to do is provide assistance for the victims of nuclear weapons use and testing. And where it's possible, it's hard with radiation-contaminated environments, but where it's possible, to help with the cleanup of those environments. And that's a really important obligation because nuclear justice for people who've been affected by the thousands of nuclear test explosions that have happened all over the world, including in Australia, has really been lagging. So this makes sure that those issues are not forgotten and people affected by nuclear testing and nuclear explosions in Japan are at the table. So it's a pretty important treaty, and it currently has just over half the world's nations, 100 nations now signed it, just about all of our neighbours in Southeast Asia and the South Pacific, but unfortunately none of the nuclear-armed states have yet joined it.
9: And you're listening to Koori Radio News with KL. Dr. Tilman Ruff has joined me to talk about nuclear disarmament and the impacts of Australia's alliance with the United States of America as we move closer to the possibility of nuclear weapons being used as pressure increases from military strikes across the world. Currently, there is a public inquiry examining the AUKUS security partnership between Australia, the UK and USA, and the estimated cost of $368 billion is what the current government plans on spending to purchase nuclear-fueled submarines that will be used in case of military strikes from China. Dr. Ruff says the reason why Australia is placed at risk with China is because of our relationship with the USA. The Australian Labor government committing to host nuclear-capable US B-52 bombers at RAAF Tyndall in Northern Territory and US submarines in Fremantle are now slated to get nuclear-tipped missiles on them within a few years. This contradicts Labor's long-standing national policy platform commitment to sign the treaty on the prohibition of nuclear weapons.
10: The Australian Labor Party in 2018 adopted in its national policy platform a clear commitment to sign and ratify this treaty when in government. That's been reaffirmed now at four national conferences since then. It's got very strong support of more than three quarters of the federal Labor caucus have publicly supported Australia joining the treaty. It's got overwhelming public support, and AUKUS and our increasing nuclear enmeshments provide even stronger reasons why we need to get on and sign this.
9: But why haven't they signed it? Like, why is it taking so long for them to sign this? Does it have to be the entire Labor Party to agree, or does it have to be bipartisan support? Like, why can't they do it?
10: It's a really good question. It's essentially about courage and leadership, I think. Australia is in a really conflicted place. We're really trying to walk both sides of the street here. Australia has always claimed to be a good guy on disarmament, you know, to support getting rid of unacceptable weapons. And, you know, both on nuclear weapons and in relation to other weapons, particularly chemical weapons, Australia has done some good things and played a leading role. And we are, in fact, members of every treaty globally or regionally controlling nuclear weapons that we could join, we have, except for this one. So we should have signed this. And one thing that's really interesting, if you look at the history, is that of all of the arms control and ban treaties, the ones banning biological and chemical weapons, cluster munitions, landmines, it's been equal under coalition governments and Labor governments, Australia signing up to these. So this has in the past always been bipartisan business, and as it should be. You know, these are big humanitarian issues. These are, should not be victim of, you know, political games and party politics. Unfortunately, we haven't had coalition support. And it's very clear, though, that there's no, wouldn't be any need to have to end our alliance with the United States to join the treaty banning nuclear weapons. There are several other United States allies, New Zealand, Thailand, and especially the Philippines, that have joined the nuclear weapons ban treaty but still cooperate militarily with the United States because their cooperation doesn't involve nuclear weapons. So Australia, I would say, is simply lacking courage and consistency here. While we claim to be good guys on disarmament, we're actually a very big part of the problem because for several reasons. The first is that we say nuclear weapons are essential for the security of Australia. In every defence white paper and national security strategy since at least 1990, there's been a statement that the ultimate guarantor of Australia's security, and in some of them, if you believe it, even Australia's economic prosperity, depends ultimately on the nuclear weapons of the United States. So that means that we're not clearly saying these are unacceptable weapons. We will not sign UN resolutions that say these weapons shouldn't be used under any circumstances, clearly because we want to leave open the option that we think there are some circumstances where it might be okay to use them, might be appropriate to use them. And further to back that up, we have since the 1960s provided really crucial eyes and ears and communications links for nuclear command and control and targeting. So at Pine Gap, there is satellite data collected that is used, would be used for any use of nuclear weapons, essentially from the Middle East right across Asia, in terms of targeting those weapons, potentially in terms of the launches to initiate their use, and also in all the intelligence and communications that backs that up. But even bigger than that, what's happening now with B-52 big bomber planes, nuclear capable, plan to be on permanent rotation, which is essentially a euphemism for based at RAAF Tyndall in the Northern Territory from later this year, and also with the submarines that will be, the American submarines that will effectively be based at Submarine Force West off Henderson Naval Base at Fremantle. They don't have nuclear weapons on them at the moment, but it's planned that within a couple of years, those Virginia-class American submarines will again have nuclear weapons on them. So we're entering a world where basically US nuclear operations, launch of actual nuclear weapons, launch of bombers to go and launch nuclear weapons or submarines to go and fire their nuclear-tipped missiles could happen from Australian shores, Australian territory, even without our knowledge or consent. So that involvement is actually increasing. Many of the facilities that provide the eyes and ears are being upgraded. There's a large new sort of deep space facility being built near Northwest Cape in Western Australia. We've now got a couple of thousand US Marines in Darwin on permanent rotation. The military exercises that the US does are now increasingly here. A lot of the US forces that used to be further out in the Pacific, in Hawaii, in Guam, in Japan, in Okinawa, because of the increasing range of Chinese missiles, the US is pulling those further back to Australia. So our role as an accomplice in possible use of nuclear weapons, unfortunately, is increasing. And that makes a fundamental, irreconcilable conflict in our position, because you can't be serious about eliminating weapons that you say are essential for your security. It just makes us inconsistent and lacking in credibility. And that's the fundamental problem. And, you know, countries I've mentioned those US allies that have joined the treaty. No problem with their continuing cooperation. The first country in the Pacific that joined the ban treaty was Palau. Tiny country, less than 30,000 people, has been subject to very nasty US pressure historically, was so courageous in being the first Pacific nation to sign this treaty. You know, goodness me, if they can do it, we can. You know, we would need to enter negotiations to change the functions of some of a fair bit of what we're doing, in fact, an increasing amount of what we're doing. But we're doing things that take us further and further away from being in compliance with that treaty, things that we would have to negotiate away when we do. It's not a sign of a country that's serious about living up to its commitment to join the treaty that bans the worst weapons of mass destruction.
9: When we think about the Australian Labor Party publicly saying that they're moving towards signing that UN treaty on the prohibition of nuclear weapons, but then saying that this AUKUS submarine deal isn't going to obstruct Australia's progress on the signing and ratifying of the treaty, how does it work then, you know, if we look at towards the future, if they're planning on buying and building nuclear submarines and supporting the minimisation of those materials to build nuclear weapons, you know, how would that work? Would that be the reason why they're stalling?
10: Well, everybody has said that AUKUS, everybody, I'm saying it, you know, even Scott Morrison, when he cooked up this idea with Boris Johnson in the UK and the Biden administration, we're saying, and Labor has continued in government to say this, as they said in opposition, that Australia acquiring nuclear-powered submarines is not about nuclear weapons, you know, that they won't have nuclear weapons on them. The reality is that those submarines could potentially become nuclear-armed in the future, and that the material that will fuel the reactors that drive those submarines is highly enriched uranium. Unfortunately, the US and the United Kingdom currently use directly weapons-usable highly enriched uranium to drive their nuclear power reactors. That stuff is perfectly usable. That's the stuff that nuclear weapons are made of. So it's highly proliferation prone. You know, Australia's been part of an international effort to try and minimise the use of highly enriched uranium. Australia has gotten rid of using highly enriched uranium in our small research reactor in Sydney, which now runs on low enriched uranium, which doesn't have this problem. But here we're importing basically what is going to be about 25 nuclear weapons worth of highly enriched uranium for every submarine. And one of the big problems is that the waste that comes out of that submarine, toxic for millennia, you know, for millions of years, like really seriously long-term toxic material, is not only a health and environmental issue needing to be, you know, strictly isolated from people and country for forever, essentially, but it's also still weapons usable. So it's going to need, you know, military levels of security indefinitely, pretty much, to stop somebody in 10,000 years' time digging it up and building a nuclear bomb with it. So there's no question that having nuclear-powered submarines, having people that know about managing nuclear technology, having the raw material from which nuclear weapons could be made, both in the reactive fuel and in the waste, brings us much closer to potentially having our own nuclear weapons. But of course, the submarines could also potentially be used, you know, to launch US nuclear weapons. The best way to stop AUKUS being the thin end of the wedge for nuclear weapons coming into Australia, being stationed here, potentially being delivered by Australian forces, ships or planes, as some of the NATO countries do have the potential to deliver American nuclear weapons, or heaven forbid Australia acquiring its own nuclear weapons, you know, as we have aspired to do in the past. The best way of putting in firm guardrails to stop those things happening is to sign the ban treaty, because it would stop all of those things. And I think that's an additional concern, that we're not putting in effective guardrails at this critical time when our nuclear enmeshments are increasing, to keep nuclear weapons out of Australia.
9: And in the last part of this program for Koori Radio News, we learn about the risks from the recent military strikes on Ukraine and Iran on nuclear power facilities, and how it impacts the water story in our global health. What will it mean for Australia if we are hit? Dr. Tilman Ruff says the struggle is trying to replace war with law and works towards cooperative solutions to end the threat of nuclear weapons. I want to talk a bit about the risks. When we think about, say, the war between Russia and Ukraine and the bombing of nuclear power facilities, and even like the strikes in Iran, there's not a lot of information around the impact of around radiation for those strikes. We're not hearing about it. What do you know about that? I mean, I wouldn't mind a bit of a brief on, you know, the circumstances around the alleged nuclear threat of Iran, but also when they're actually bombing these sites, what are the impacts?
10: Yeah, really important questions, Kirsten. Nuclear facilities, especially power reactors, they contain a large amount of very long-lived radioactive materials. When uranium-235, the particular isotope that drives reactors and bombs, when it fissions, when it splits, it creates hundreds of different daughter products with different half-lives, different properties. So it's not just, you're not left with what you started with. You know, the radioactivity is enormously magnified with all these different substances being produced. The radioactivity itself was increased millions of times. So, and not only is the reactive fuel a problem, but after the fuel gets hotter and more radioactive the longer it sits in the reactor. But then when it's kind of used up, you take it out and you stick it in a big swimming pool of water, and that water needs to be continuously both filled up and circulated to keep those spent fuel rods cool for a couple of years before you could take them out and put them in a dry cask and store them on land where they don't need active cooling. And so that spent fuel, usually stored near the reactors, actually has both a lot more long-lived radioactivity in it than the reactor itself. For example, in the Fukushima plant, when it blew up, there was 3/4 of all of the radioactivity on the site was in the spent fuel pools, not in the reactors. And the reactors at least have, you know, multiple layers of carefully engineered containment They can still go wrong, but at least they've got some, you know, tight packaging. The spent fuel pools, they're basically just big swimming pools sitting in a shed. You know, they're very vulnerable to not just a direct military strike, but even to disruption of the power and the cooling water supply that they continuously need. So essentially having these facilities dotted around the landscape, a lot of them near cities,

0: radioactivity that could potentially be dispersed from your average nuclear power plant, even than quite big nuclear weapons. So it's a huge population health risk. And in the Ukraine conflict is really the first time that we've seen this sort of weaponization of nuclear power plants as a weapon of war, with the constant risks. You know, the power supplies are constantly failing. They're constantly having to back up with emergency diesel generators. The cooling, the dam that provides the cooling water, the Kharkova Dam in Ukraine, was bombed back in 2023. So the cooling water supply is not assured. You know, it's a very nasty and dangerous situation. And bombing nuclear facilities in Iran has a lot of those same risks. The biggest risks for the population would be associated with the Bushehr nuclear plant, but which did cop some strikes and some damage very close to it, even though there wasn't a big leak. If there was a big leak, you would pick it up in other neighbouring countries, even if Iran in this case didn't immediately report it. And there are also other nuclear power plants on the Gulf, the Persian Gulf, in other countries, you know, where there's been shooting nearby in this conflict. So this whole can of worms of making nuclear facilities a target for military attack is a really dangerous escalation of the harm that wars do already. And it's just the most hypocritical exercise. I mean, here you've got the United States, you know, with the most sophisticated nuclear arsenal in the world, not disarming but modernizing that arsenal. Israel, the only nuclear state in the Middle East that's never been part of any disarmament treaty, bombing a nation, Iran, which clearly doesn't have nuclear weapons, has never had them, and the only reason that the very stringent safeguards that were in place that assured us really tightly of their lack of a nuclear weapons program has been essentially disrupted by Americans walking away from the previous, you know, very effective agreement restricting Iran's potential to develop a nuclear weapon. And if anything that this conflict has done, it will more likely increase Iranian determination to have nuclear weapons capacity than to do the opposite. It's a very dangerous precedent. And at successive nuclear non-proliferation treaty meetings, states have failed completely to strengthen the guidelines to make it really beyond the pale that states would attack nuclear facilities in other states. Why have they refused to do that? Probably because they want to retain the option of doing so. It's a very dangerous space that we're entering.
1: I want to move, just like to wrap up, more about our position in those wars and what we don't know. But when you think about, like, the Liberal government, when they went for the last election, were really pushing, we're going to move into nuclear energy and power. If we continue to play these games contribute to these wars, we then are under threat that we can have those nuclear power facilities bombed, you know, if we play the game. So that is a threat for us, and that's something I think, you know, people need to understand.
0: Absolutely.
1: What that means for us.
0: Sure, sorry, Kirsten.
1: That's all right.
0: There's no doubt that building nuclear-powered submarines that threaten China in particular and Russia, having those in Australian ports, building them here, having essentially a large American submarine base that will be nuclear-armed submarine base in Perth, and who knows what might come in future, ballistic missile-carrying nuclear-armed submarines or aircraft carriers or other bigger military platforms as well. The ports that those facilities visit, the B-52s that will be potentially carrying nuclear weapons in the Northern Territory, the B-2 bombers that might visit Australia and refuel, and all of those increase Australia's priority as a nuclear target for any adversary of the United States. So if it comes to a shooting war with China, for example, or Russia, amongst their highest priority targets, if not the highest priority targets, would be the bases in Australia. Because

0: they could attack those, they would both be militarily consequential, damaging part of the eyes and ears and communications for the US and potentially nuclear launch capacity. But they would do so by attacking an ally that wouldn't immediately invite massive retaliation from a nuclear attack, such as would happen, for example, if the Chinese bombed, San Diego or Los Angeles or Washington or somewhere. That would automatically pretty much trigger an all-out nuclear war. Bombing a few facilities in Australia would indicate to the United States that they're very serious, but it wouldn't immediately invite that same retaliation. So in a number of authoritative studies that have been done globally, actually the most likely early targets in a war that escalates to nuclear use, deliberately or by accident, facilities in allies like Australia are actually the highest priority target. And China has said as much.
1: What concerns me is that Australia, the Australian government, getting involved to this degree with the US and Israeli conflicts is, at the end of the day, if something did come for us, would they stand by us and try and protect us? For me, I don't think so. I think we're playing a pretty dirty game for starters, but also there's no assurance that we would get looked after if we continue to go down this road.
0: No, I think that's right. The ANZUS Treaty, that sort of the main security treaty at treaty level between Australia and the United States and New Zealand, all it obliges the allies to do if one or is attacked, and particularly it focuses on the Pacific region, is to consult with each other. It doesn't bind the United States to do anything in particular. The United States will, at any particular time, do what's in their own interests. I used to work quite a bit with Malcolm Fraser, and he was painfully aware of a couple of instances where Australian priorities in relation to some developments in Indonesia and on a couple of occasions, the United States, preferred other geostrategic outcomes other than the ones that Australia wanted. You know, they will do what suits them. They're not bound to come and protect us. And the whole idea that you could protect anything worth keeping with nuclear weapons is complete fantasy. You know, nuclear weapons can only massively destroy on an extraordinary scale and risk global suicide. You know, the way to think about nuclear weapons is that these are essentially global suicide bombs. You can't use them. If they're used at all, it's very likely to end up with large-scale widespread use. Even a couple of hundred of the thousands of nuclear weapons that are available targeted on cities would create such huge fires, lofting so much black sooty smoke into the atmosphere, circling the globe, cooling, darkening and drying the climate, decimating food production and putting billions of people in the world at risk of starvation. That can happen with just a few hundred nuclear weapons in one part of the world. So the idea that anything useful can be gained by invoking risk or use of nuclear weapons is a complete evidence-free fantasy, I'm afraid, and a very dangerous one. And for Australia, we've set ourselves up now so that a whole lot of things can go on in our country without us even knowing. The sort of vacuum cleaner, the huge vacuum cleaner for all sorts of email and telephone and text message and all the sort of communications that Pine Gap can suck up and then be used for targeting for United States or Israel to target a drone on a Palestinian family in Gaza or, a suspected Islamic State operative in Syria or somebody they don't like in Pakistan or Afghanistan. That can all happen, and Pine Gap can play a critical role in all of that without us even knowing about it. We provide parts that are manufactured in Brisbane and Melbourne and other places for the F-35 fighters that are the ones that deliver the bombs on Gaza, and in some countries are able to carry nuclear weapons. So we're enmeshed now in this quite deeply in multiple layers of this huge global military machine. On our part, it's the United States military machine that makes us unaware of and loses our sovereign control and responsibility over what's happening from our own country.
1: Mm. I think that is a lot of information for us to take in, but it's so important. And thank you so much for joining me for Crew Radio News.
0: Yeah, really nice to talk with you. Thank you. Having good public discussion and independent media and critical journalists to talk about this stuff is so fundamental for public information and for, you know, a healthy democracy to be able to work. It's the only way it can work.
1: And that was Dr. Tilman Ruff, International and Australian Chair of the International Campaign to Abolish Nuclear Weapons. You can head to icann.org.au or social media if you want to learn more or get involved. 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
1: 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Happy 25th

0: Hello, I'm Adam Evans with the NIRS News. Grocery bills could climb even higher in some Gulf communities after regulators grounded the fleet of a major trucking operator. Hawkins Transport runs 70 road trains carrying 60 pallets of food and cattle each week between Normanton and remote towns like Kawanyama and Doomadgee. The National Heavy Vehicle Regulator has taken the trucks off the road due to safety and compliance issues. The company says as a result it's losing $500,000 every week. Doomadgee's Mayor Fred O'Keefe says shelf prices will increase dramatically if they need to use a Brisbane-based operator. He says residents on low incomes won't be able to afford higher prices. Hawkins Transport heads to Brisbane Supreme Court tomorrow, hoping to get the ban lifted. Practical tax and superannuation support is heading to First Nations communities. The federal government's tax clinic program will provide free tax assistance and education delivered by universities and TAFEs. Federal Minister for Indigenous Australians, Mulindiri McCarthy, says communities ranging from Fitzroy Crossing to Woodjal Woodjal to the APY lands and to the Tiwi Islands will benefit from the free tax advice. The US is facing pressure from Iran's biggest trading partner, China. Beijing says Washington's latest economic sanctions on Tehran are illegal. It says it will be taking all necessary measures to guard its own interests. Esfandiar Batmanjelic is an adjunct professor at the Johns Hopkins School of Advanced International Studies. He's told the ABC China has economic sway over the US.
1: China has shown it has the ability to respond to U.S. economic pressure. We saw that last year when, in response to Trump's escalations in the trade war, China imposed its own export controls focused on critical minerals, creating real log jams for the supply chains related to semiconductor manufacturing in the United States, something that's very important from a national security perspective.
0: And country music legend and philanthropist Dolly Parton has passed away at the age of 80. The announcement was made via a video posted to the singer's social media account by Dolly Parton's nephew and head of security, Brian Seaver.
2: My family and I have shared a lifetime of beautiful memories with Dolly, but so have you. She has always been on your television, your record player, your CD, and on your phone playlist, becoming an extended part of your family whether you liked it or not.
0: Parton had faced problems in recent weeks which forced the cancellation of her Las Vegas residency. During her career, Parton released 50 albums, sold more than 100 million records, and as a songwriter earned 10 Grammys and 55 nominations. She is also a philanthropist, investing millions into her child literacy program, Dolly's Imagination Library, and the development of COVID-19 vaccines, among other charitable causes. Parton was buried in a private funeral with only intimate family attending. Fans are being asked to donate to Parton's Imagination Library. We'll have more coming up next.
3: 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And on Saturday from 7 p.m. Australian Eastern Standard Time, it's Melbourne taking on Carlton. 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
0: To sport, and the AFL's most capped All-Australian player says he doesn't compare himself to his mentors or the best ruckmen that have played in the league. Melbourne star Max Gawn has been selected in the All-Australian team for a record 9th time. He's ahead of Bulldogs captain Marcus Bontempelli, who received his 8th All-Australian blazer last night. Gawn was named the captain of this year's team. He told Fox Sports he focuses on his own performance, not those who've come before him.
5: And it's all about being the best version of yourself. It's hard enough playing footy out there at the MCG, let alone trying to not be someone that you are. So to have that in the back of my mind every time I get on the ground allows me to be me.
0: And if you have any stories that you'd like to share with us, you can send us an email to news@nirs.org.au. That's news@nirs.org.au.
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9: 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Coming up in this hour, we've got music from Burnstick, Anton Edwards, Kalina Lawrence, Attic Ramblers, Janelle Manoa, and much more. Stay with us.

I'm Alexis Salih. Let's explore the Indigenous sounds and stories with Indigify. This is Yupik artist Byron Nicolai with Portugal the Man. This is a live cover of their track Sleep Forever, done in Yupik.

arms to hold.

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Dennis, Amy, everyone. 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
2: Music there from Suquamish artist Kalina Lawrence. Before that, we heard Work from Anton Edwards, featuring Oso Curtis, and Burnstick with Some Kind of Hell. And we opened with a live cover of Sleep Forever from Byron Nicolai and Portugal the Man. Now this is Attic Ramblers with Roll With Me.

That's Dreams Come True from Aspects. Before that, Praise to the Faithful from Janelle Manoa, and Attic Ramblers with Roll With Me. 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

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Well, thanks for staying with us, or if you're just tuning in, welcome to the show. Now from Brandy Vezina, this is Walk Away.

Music there from Desiree Dorian with Pretty Poor, Pretty Proud. Robbie Robertson featuring Van Morrison with I Hear You Paint Houses. And Walk Away from Brandy Vezina. Now this is Richard McKay with Dance Me Outside.

That's Digga Wolf with Together. Before that, Feel It Too from Wolf Saga, and Dance Me Outside from Richard McKay. 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
5: Hello, I'm Adam Evans with the NIRS News. Families on some of Queensland's most remote communities are bracing for higher grocery bills after a trucking company was ordered off the road. The fleet of Hawkins's Transport, which delivers food and supplies to Doomadgee and Kawanyama, has been grounded due to safety and compliance issues. Doomadgee's mayor, Fred O'Keefe, says shelf prices will increase dramatically if they have to use a Brisbane-based operator. He says locals who rely on welfare cannot afford rising costs. Hawkins Transport is losing $500,000 every week. It's heading to court in Brisbane tomorrow to contest the matter. A traditional owner group in the Pilbara has lodged an appeal with the full court of the federal court seeking more compensation for unauthorised mining on their country. The federal court awarded the Yindjibarndi people record compensation of more than $150 million from Fortescue in May, but it was well below the $1.8 billion figure they were seeking. The Yindjibarndi Nara Aboriginal Corporation says the appeal relates to the amounts the court ordered for economic and cultural loss. Residents in Indigenous communities will have access to free tax and superannuation support. The Albanese government has given six educational institutions a share of $250,000 to create the free programs for remote communities. They will include Woodja Woodja, Fitzroy Crossing, Wadair and Lismore. Federal Minister for Indigenous Australians, Malandiri McCarthy, says assistance is available in person or online and it's tailored to meet community needs. The US economic sanctions on Israel are illegal. That's the message from China. It says it will be taking necessary measures to protect its own interests. The United States has announced sanctions targeting all aspects of Tehran's economy, including its oil supply. Esfandiar Batmanjelic is an adjunct professor at the Johns Hopkins School of Advanced International Studies. He's told the ABC China can use its position as a manufacturing superpower to sway the US.
6: Whereas the U.S. typically uses its dominance in the global financial system and the power of the U.S. dollar, China, as the world's largest manufacturing power, can interfere through physical supply chains.
5: Meanwhile, Canada has vowed to match U.S. tariffs dollar for dollar after announcing $28 billion worth of duties on Washington. It covers a range of goods, including a 50% tariff on American steel and aluminium, and 25% taxes on cheese, fish, and seafood, as well as several wood products. Over the weekend, the US announced $28 billion worth of tariffs on Canada after trade talks fell through. François-Philippe Champagne is Canada's finance minister. He says the US was offering Canada a bad deal.
7: But ultimately, the terms proposed by the US administration were uneconomic, unfair, and ultimately unacceptable. They asked too much of Canada and offered too little in return.
5: We'll have more coming up next.
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5: To sport, and the AFL's most capped All-Australian player says he doesn't compare himself to his mentors or the best ruckmen that have played in the league. Melbourne star Max Gawn has been selected in the All-Australian team for a record 9th time. He's ahead of Bulldogs captain Marcus Bontempelli, who received his 8th All-Australian blazer last night. Gawn was named the captain of this year's team. He told Fox Sports he focuses on his own performance, not those who've come before him.
12: And it's all about being the best version of yourself. It's hard enough playing footy out there at the MCG, let alone trying to not be someone that you are. So to have that in the back of my mind every time I get on the ground allows me to be me.
5: And if you have any stories that you'd like to share with us, you can send us an email to news@nirs.org.au. That's news@nirs.org.au.
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1: Hello, I'm Adam Evans with the NIRS News. If you're Indigenous, you're more likely to be wanded by police searching for weapons in Queensland. For the past year, Queensland police have had the power to use metal detectors to check people for knives at any time in any location. Officers also do not need a reason. 11% of people searched by police in the past year were Indigenous, despite making up less than 5% of the population. Greg Shadbolt from the state's Aboriginal Legal Service says it's hard to prove the figure is due to racial bias.
2: The fingers are a red flag. One would like to think that there's been no cultural stereotyping going on, but the fact that you're looking at 2.5 times the number of First Nations people being wandered compared to the average on a pro rata basis does raise red flags, and it's hard to explain such a disproportionate figure.
1: Grocery bills could climb even higher in some Gulf communities after regulators grounded the fleet of a major trucking operator. Hawkins Transport runs 70 road trains carrying 60 pallets of food and cattle each week between Normanton and the remote towns like Kawanyama and Doomadgee. The National Heavy Vehicle Regulator has taken the trucks off the road due to safety and compliance issues. The company says it's losing up to $500,000 a week. Doomadgee's Mayor Fred O'Keefe says shelf prices will be increased dramatically if they need to use a Brisbane-based operator. He says residents on low incomes won't be able to afford higher prices. Hawkins Transport heads to Brisbane Supreme Court tomorrow, hoping to get the ban lifted. Two mosaics have been unveiled outside a Victorian Bright police station in remembrance of two fallen police officers. A year ago, two senior constables were killed in Papunka in the state's northeast while serving a warrant to Desi Freeman. Victorian Police Chief Commissioner Mike Bush says he remembers the moment he heard about the tragedy.
3: We were actually out doing a station visit, so we were with staff at the time. I was with my Chief of Staff, Wayne Newman. He took the call initially, and, the look on his face and the colour draining for his face told me everything I needed to know, that we'd had a really, really tragic incident. He didn't need words to tell me what had occurred.
1: And while many around the world are celebrating the life of Dolly Parton, an Aboriginal medical service has a special connection to the late country icon. In 2024, US Ambassador Caroline Kennedy struck a partnership between Wanunga Namitya Aboriginal Health Service in Canberra and Dolly Parton's Imagination Library Initiative. Under the program, children attending the medical service get a book each month from birth until they turn 5.
4: When they're first born, of course, they're just little photos and, one word or whatever, but they're age appropriate, and they get Aboriginal books. We're an Aboriginal organisation, so they get books that are from like Wiradjuri and all sorts of other Aboriginal books, but it's a mix of books,
1: That was Julie Tongs, the CEO of the Wanunga Namitya Aboriginal Health Service on the ABC. We'll have more coming up next.
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7: Program sponsor.
1: There's a push for more Indigenous players, coaches and officials in the AFL's women's competition. The AFLW has launched its Indigenous round today. It will be held over rounds 3 and 4, and the first 3 games are on Saturday. AFLW boss Laura Kane says boosting First Nations participation is a priority.
7: We've been committed to growing the number of Indigenous players in our game, but also growing the number of Indigenous officials, coaches, umpires, and people that are in and around our game, because we know those environments where they're culturally connected is what supports young people to continue to play footy, particularly at the highest level, because it's hard.
1: If you have any stories that you wish to share with us, you can send us an email to news@nirs.org.au. That's news@nirs.org.au.
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12: And today, one of the guests I have is...
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16: I want to be someone that's nice. 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
12: First Nations artist and a proud Gadigal man.
17: Yeah, Aaron, nice to speak to you again.
18: You're letting people know that you're appreciating them.
12: Yeah, good, good. 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
18: appreciate
12: us this
18: them.
12: Afternoon. I realise you
17: sure
12: have a
17: can, brother.
12: Very
17: how you
12: tight
17: doing?
12: And
17: busy
12: schedule. Today we're talking music, identity, creativity, and what it makes to carve out your own lane.
18: Even though I'm not in the biggest position yet.
19: Emerging artists, emerging artists around. I don't see myself stopping anytime soon. Good things happen. People like my song. You know, shamelessly plugging yourself. You also never know who's in the crowd with you.
12: Could I ask though, like, okay, cool.
17: When I heard it back, I was like, oh my God, they put my laugh in there.
18: You know, like, you got to build that community.
20: I think anyone at any level, no matter how much success they've had.
17: Yeah, sounds good.
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1: the history of boys' coins.
2: Good afternoon. Still unsettled, but the rain's shifting north. Newcastle cops the worst of it today. A 60% chance of showers with a top of 20. The Central Coast not far behind on 50%, reaching 18. Sydney's cooler at 18 with a 35% chance. Parramatta 19 and a lighter 25%. Blue Mountain 16, 35%, and expect that cloud sitting low across the ridge. Shoalhaven's the coolest on the board today, 17 with a 35% chance of a shower. Overnight, Sydney 12, Parramatta 8, Blue Mountains 4, genuinely cold. Central Coast 9, Newcastle 10, Shoalhaven 8, dig the jacket out before you head home. A reminder for eligible families across New South Wales. 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The program helps make sport, recreation and creative activities more affordable for eligible NSW families. 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There are two vouchers available for 2026. Voucher 1 is available now and must be used by the 31st of December 2026. Voucher 2 is also available now and must be used by 14th of July 2027. 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

0: And we're back here with Kooi Radio 93.7 FM. I have been interviewing some mob in and around the traps for First Sounds Volume 14, and we got Brother Capes on the line. Brother, can you hear me?
1: Yeah, can do. How are you?
0: Yeah, good, thanks, man. It's been a minute. It's been about a year since we spoke. How you been going?
1: It's been good. It's been a busy, it would be probably about 8-9 months since I last spoke to you. So, yeah, it's been flat out for us on this end. But, yeah, all good things coming.
0: Yeah, all right. So for all the mob that are learning about you for the first time, can you, tell us who you are, where you are, and who's your mob?
1: Yeah, so my name is Capes. I'm a Wombazadi Bunuba man from Fitzroy Crossing, Wombajongka Ways, born in Broome. But I make hip-hop music. I also produce, and I'm a songwriter. And I've got an album coming out in 2 weeks.
0: 2 weeks, yeah. We'll talk about that a little bit later. With the fact that we're actually having a yarn, it's First Sounds Volume 14. How's it feel?
1: Oh, it's incredible, yeah. AMRAP do such an incredible job of putting together those compilations, and I'm lucky enough for this to be my second time featured on these compilations. So, yeah, it's such an incredible feeling being alongside some incredibly talented mob. So, yeah, it's an incredible feeling.
0: Yeah, so the song that you've put on there, is that part of the new album, or is that something that's a set aside from that?
1: No, that's definitely set aside from that. That song Together Alone I made with my collaborator and producer, Calvin Bennett.
0: Yep.
1: And that song was, we made that song years ago. So it would have been around 2022, 2023, we made that track. And it was a very sort of,

0: difficult time of my life. I think, yeah, just going through like that post-heartbreak sort of feeling, and then, yeah, needing to vocalize that and try write it down. That was sort of the product of that.
1: Yeah, well, can you expand on that? I know we've all been there, but maybe give the listeners a little bit of an insight into what happened.
0: Yeah, so I think it was at a time where I was wrapping up high school, and I think it was just one of those things you go in separate directions from the people, not only just your friends, but also people, like, so in that instance, a relationship I was dealing with. And yeah, it was just a time where we were both sort of ready to kind of part ways because we were going in different directions. And I think, yeah, that's that, using the sort of the terminology of just being like together alone is like it's sort of like representing that you still got love for each other, but yeah, it just wasn't meant to be.
1: Yeah, like your energy's just not going in the same direction, eh?
0: Yeah, 100%. Yeah, but I think it's also just that acknowledgement of just being able to, yeah, still move past that. And even though, yeah, all those feelings and all those emotions might be something you're struggling with.
1: Yeah. While you were writing this song and you were dealing with those emotions, what kind of process did you go to get the song out?
0: Yeah, so I think initially, I'm just trying to remember. Yeah, I think Calvin initially had like this chord progression that we ended up using for the song, that he had as a sample, and I absolutely loved it. And I remember just writing the hook of that track over that sample. And yeah, it was just something that stuck with me. It was just supposed to be like a quick little writing drill and just something to, yeah, I guess, just vocalize, verbalize, and get that on a piece of paper,
1: yeah,
0: of what I was feeling at the time. And then, yeah, I think it was just such a quick process of like, yeah, then jumping in the studio and expanding on that, really, and really fleshing it out to be almost like that moment of like personal closure for me. So yeah, it was just a matter of, yeah, making it feel really, really personal and really vulnerable, but like very honest as well, and less so about, yeah, trying to put on a character or trying to portray this certain energy that is I previous for other drops. I've definitely tried to, yeah, draw out a bit of a character of what that release is kind of doing, but for this one it was just very honest and very, very sort of vulnerable.
1: Yeah. Do you want to pass on any messages from that song? It sounds like you just want to share how you felt and just to get people to realise that you too have that feeling, like everyone goes through that kind of vibe.
0: Yeah, for sure. I think the main thing I think from that track is just, yeah, don't be afraid to just deal with those feelings and confront them in a way which is, yeah, it's going to feel uncomfortable, but it's something that everybody deals with, and being able to kind of address it head on and really sort of even just spell it out for yourself makes the whole process easier.
1: Yeah, sweet. And obviously with AMRAP, you know, 250... I say this now to all you fellas that have been on this compilation, is that you guys have got 250 community radio stations behind the First Sound volumes, and that's pretty massive. Are you pretty excited that could segue into even your new album as well?
0: Yeah, absolutely. I think it's similar for All Mob. I think it all starts at community grassroots level, you know, and just being able to, yeah, share those platforms with other mob as well from all over the country is really, really special, because then, yeah, it's also an opportunity for other communities to be able to tap in what you're doing, and it's almost like, it's just like, I guess on a national level, it's a level of cultural exchange, isn't it, between language groups and whatnot. So yeah, I think it's such an incredible thing, especially going into this next release for me, but I have so many features from on the East Coast as well. It's just being able to, I guess, familiarise ourselves with where everybody else's perspective, you know?
1: Yeah, it's like that cross-pollination of inspiration for everyone. It's deadly.
0: Yeah, especially at a community level, I think it's such a valuable thing, and it's such a beautiful thing, because so many people value music at the community level. Like over here, we even have... For Bulimar, we have RTR FM, and they do so much for us, and for Perth artists as well, just being able to share that platform together is great.
1: Flawless. Now, look, I just touched on that briefly, but tell us about this new project, this new album that you've just dropped as well. That's coming out in 2 weeks.
0: Yeah, so this is my first full length project. I've done tapes and EPs before, but this is my first full length album. It's called Bunnabah Baby, and it's addressing, I guess, my journey over the past 2 years in terms of my relationship with identity and culture.
1: Yeah.
0: And it's just since we started this project, it's just been, yeah, it's been soul searching for me, and just it's kind of like journal entries as throughout that whole process of, yeah, I guess reflecting on certain environments that I've been in where I've felt like I've been disconnected from culture, and finding, I guess, who I am, and that's all just a, yeah, it's all journal entries into me finding who I am now.
1: Yeah, deep. It's good, and they're obviously being self-reflective. It's all about sharing that journey. That's pretty deadly. How many songs are on the album?
0: So we got 11 tracks, Jake. We wanted to keep it pretty concise, just because it is probably the most honest piece of work that I've ever put out. It's the most vulnerable, and it's really opening myself up to who I am as a person for everybody to kind of see. I feel like previously people have seen like a version of me that I wanted people to see, but this is now really sort of opening myself up and making myself really vulnerable for everybody to see, I guess, who I really am as a person, rather than who Capes as an artist has been, you know.
1: Yeah. Are we going to see you on the East Coast anytime soon, brother?
0: Yeah, so we just actually announced our tour a couple of weeks ago.
1: Yeah, let's go.
0: We're doing Sydney and Melbourne at the end of August.
1: Yep.
0: So we're doing Phoenix Central Park in Sydney here in Gadigal Country, and then we're doing Bar Open in Fitzroy for NAMM as well.
1: Nice. So I think we've got to get you in the studio when you come through, yeah?
0: Oh, I have to do it.
1: Yeah, for sure. Rose, look, thanks so much for coming on today, and appreciate the time that you've shared with me. Is there what are the best social handles online that mob can get hold of you on?
0: Yeah, I think the two best ones, you're going to find me on Instagram at Capes Music, KAYPS, at Capes Music _, and then Facebook Capes as well, and then TikTok Capes Just Go Crazy. Yeah, you'll find it all there.
1: Yeah. I'm going to check you out now on TikTok. When you said that, Cape's gone crazy, is that a promise?
0: Hey, yeah, that's been my old producer tag, so I actually just need to figure out how to change it, because I can't be saying that on air, right?
1: Yeah. All right, Bros, thanks so much for joining us today, and see you in a few weeks, yeah?
0: Yes, sir. Thank you for your time.
1: Debbie has. Guys, that's Cape's. And his new album, Bunnabah Baby, is coming out in 2 weeks' time. And also, you can also check out First Sounds Volume 14. And he's got some music on there. Anyway, Mob, have a good one. Yarn soon.
2: Yeah, what up? This is MC Dukebox, repping it for the Envy crew. Much love to Koori Radio.

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1: Hello, I'm Adam Evans with the NIRS News. A first-of-its-kind report has looked into the role and impact of Indigenous broadcasting in Queensland's urban and regional hubs. A Griffith University report has found that Indigenous radio in Queensland was trusted ahead of the national broadcaster.
2: About 69% of Aboriginal and Torres Strait Islander people in Brisbane said they trust their local Indigenous radio station a great deal. 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
1: That's co-author Professor Susan Ford there from the Griffith University. The report was a partnership between the university, the Queensland First Nations Media Coalition and the Lowitja Institute. If you're stopped by Queensland Police for a weapons search, there's not much you can do other than cooperate. That's the advice from Greg Shadbolt from the Queensland Aboriginal Legal Service.
3: Given that the police have an unfettered discretion, in fact, they don't need to have a reasonable suspicion. That's the whole point of where we have a concern. They really should just cooperate. Because the police have that power, if they're in a public place, they should cooperate. Police are doing their job, I suppose, so there's no point in taking issue. And if you do, you do open yourself up for other charges, such as obstruct police, etc.
1: Queensland's wanding laws mean police can use a metal detector to scan people for knives at any time, in any location, for no reason. In the past year, 11% of those searched were Aboriginal and Torres Strait Islanders. Families in some of North Queensland's most remote communities are bracing for higher grocery bills after a trucking company was ordered off the road. The fleet of Hawkins Transport Trucks, which delivers food and supplies to Dumaji and Kawanyama, has been grounded due to safety and compliance issues. Dumaji's mayor, Fred O'Keefe, says shelf prices will increase dramatically if they need to use a Brisbane-based operator. He says locals who rely on welfare also cannot afford the rising costs. Hawkins Transport is losing about $500,000 every week. It's heading to court in Brisbane tomorrow to contest the matter. A traditional owner group in the Pilbara has lodged an appeal with the full court of the federal court, seeking more compensation for unauthorised mining on their country. The federal court awarded the Yindjibarndi people record compensation of more than $150 million from Fortescue in May, but it was well below the $1.8 billion figure they were seeking. The Yindjibarndi Nara Aboriginal Corporation says the appeal relates to the amounts the court ordered for economic and cultural loss. She wasn't just a singer, she was also a wonderful philanthropist. That's what the CEO of the Wanunga Namitya Aboriginal Health Service has told the ABC about Dolly Parton.
4: You know, I'm not sure whether people know the story, but Dolly's father, He before he passed away, told her that it was the greatest thing that she'd ever done to set up a foundation. And she said that she'd done it for him because he was illiterate, and that he could have gone a lot further in life if he had been able to read and write.
1: That's Julie Tongs there. Since 2024, the Health Service has been in a partnership with Dolly Parton's Imagination Library initiative that provides books to children from birth to the age of five. We'll have more coming up next.
5: Census night was Tuesday, 11th of August. There's still time to complete the census. Help is available. 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Authorised by the Australian Bureau of Statistics, Canberra.
6: Program sponsor.
1: To sport, and the Guernseys will be among the talking points this weekend when the AFLW's Indigenous Round begins on Saturday. The Indigenous Round will be played across rounds 3 and 4 of the season. Hawthorn star Jaja Wurrung woman Caitlin Ashmore says she loves all the Indigenous jumpers.
6: I kind of wish I played for every club because I would love to have even, Janome's looks unreal and they look so good and I just love reading all the stories about them. But yeah, it's just really special to put on just something that's been made for your AFLW team and just to showcase. And then, all the Indigenous people out there can see that we're wearing them and hopefully they're proud of that too.
1: If you have any stories you'd like to share, you can send us an email to news@nirs.org.au.
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12: And today, one of the guests I have is...
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16: I want to be someone that's nice. 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
12: First Nations artist and a proud Gadigal man.
17: I'm Aaron. 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
18: You're letting people know that you're appreciating them.
12: Yeah, good, good. Thanks so much for joining us this afternoon. 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
17: sure
12: have a
17: can, brother.
12: Very
17: how
12: tight
17: you doing?
12: And
17: today
12: we're talking music, identity, creativity, and what it makes to carve out your own lane.
18: Even though I'm not in the biggest position yet.
19: Emerging artists around. I don't see myself stopping anytime soon. Good things happen. People like my song. Shamelessly plugging yourself. You also never know who's in the crowd with you.
12: Could I ask though, okay, cool.
20: When I heard it back, I was like, oh my God, they put my laugh in there.
18: You got to build that community.
21: I think anyone at any level, no matter how much success they've had.
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This is Rhonda Dixon Grosvenor, Ewan and Derek Nations. And when I'm in Sydney, I listen to Koori Radio, 93.7 FM, live and deadly.

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0: Good afternoon. Still unsettled, but the rain's shifting north. Newcastle cops the worst of it today. A 60% chance of showers with a top of 20. The Central Coast not far behind on 50%, reaching 18. Sydney's cooler at 18 with a 35% chance. Parramatta 19 and a lighter 25%. Blue Mountain 16, 35%, and expect that cloud sitting low across the ridge. Shoalhaven's the coolest on the board today, 17 with a 35% chance of a shower. Overnight, Sydney 12, Parramatta 8, Blue Mountains 4, genuinely cold. Central Coast 9, Newcastle 10, Shoalhaven 8. Dig the jacket out before you head home.
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0: life. 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
1: with
0: man.
1: With the guy in the reflection.
0: It's my life, man. I gotta take this journey on myself. 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There's a light at the end of the tunnel.

0: And we're back here with Making Tracks at Koori Radio 93.7 FM. And we've got Kayla on the line, who's going to be performing at the awesome Quandamook Festival happening very, very shortly. Kayla, you there?
1: Yeah, how are you going, Aaron? Thanks for having me.
0: Awesome. Most welcome. Appreciate you. This is the first time we've yarned. So who are you, where are you from, and who's your mob?
1: Yeah, so I go by the name of Kayla Truth, but my family name is Tyson, and I'm a Maroonie woman of the Gurang Nation, with ties also to the Noongi people of the Quandamooka region. So this festival coming up on the 12th and the 13th of September over on Minjerribah is a real special one to my heart, and it's always deadly to perform, but even better when we get to perform on country.
0: Yeah, that must be awesome. How did that happen? Did you put your hand up? Did the festival just say, hey, look, your mob, we're going to have you? How did that happen?
1: I think it's a bit of both, hey? Like, I have performed there in the past, which was technically the first... Well, I actually, in the past, I performed with a group of people through a Black Beats program that came out of the Queensland Performing Arts Centre, where it was just like a bunch of black musicians that got together and we were thrown into the studio, and the studio time was covered, and they actually said to us, like, we don't really have an outcome. Like, if you get some songs, cool. If you don't, also cool, which was kind of strange for us to be, you know, given that opportunity. But I was in the room with some amazing artists, and we produced a lot of songs out of that project, and then we ended up performing at the Quandamooka Festival. So then, yeah, that kind of led to me doing a solo show there a couple of years after that, and here we are getting brought back again. But this time I have a little bit more involvement. I'll be emceeing the Saturday of the festival as well as performing. But yeah, then there's also an amazing program on Sunday. So two very different days. Saturday we'll have a lot of music, deadliest lineup, hey? Like, we've got Dan Sultan, Three Fires. If you don't recognize that name, you might recognize the members, who is Radical Sun, Jungaji, and Candice LeRae. We've got another Quandamooka brother by the name of Adam James, and some other deadly artists performing. But then, you know, when we move over to the Sunday, we actually have a totally different looking day, where we'll have one-on-one conversations with some of the elders and experts from the area, and panels, exhibitions, workshops. You'll get the chance to go out and hopefully catch a glimpse of the whales going past during whale season. I can't wait. Hey, I can't wait to get over there.
0: It sounds pretty deadly. Hey, like, what are the dates for mob that want to go, hey, look, we're going to head up? How can they get there?
1: Yeah, and so the dates? Yeah. It falls on Saturday the 12th of September and Sunday the 13th of September, so a good weekend away. You got to book that boat in if you want to get over there, and the best thing about it is it's all free, so no requirements to pay anything. You just got to make your way to the island and soak it all up.
0: Oh, that sounds so good. That sounds so good.
1: You might have to get on a plane and come up too, Aaron.
0: Yeah, I might have to have a yarn with the mob here at Koori Radio and say, Ellie. Kayla, look, thanks so much for coming on. Looking forward to hearing some of your music, and let's see if I can try and make my way up there.
1: Yeah, all right. Well, I'll manifest that for you too, and I'll be waiting for you there.
0: Deadly as.
1: Thanks for having me, hey.
0: You're awesome. Thanks, Kayla.
1: Cheers. See ya.

Hi, I'm Lisa Mumbler. I'm from Moree in New South Wales. I love playing football, soccer at a Premier League level. 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

0: Hello, it's Paul the Apostle from the Deadly Human Rights Program. 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
1: I'll go.
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Voucher 2 is also available now and must be used by 14th of July 2027. And the family can double up and save. That means two valid vouchers can be combined for a total of $100 towards an eligible activity. For example, families can combine voucher 1 and voucher 2 from 2026 and receive $100 towards an eligible activity. The Active and Creative Kids program can help families give children and young people opportunities to get active, be creative and participate in their community while reducing some of the cost. 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And if you're part of a community organisation, school or local network, you can also share information about the program with families in your community. 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
2: Hello, I'm Adam Evans with the NIRS News. Indigenous radio gets through where others cannot. That's according to the first-of-its-kind Griffith University study released today. The Most Trusted Voice in the Room report reveals the impact and role of Indigenous broadcasting in Queensland's urban and regional areas. Co-author Professor Susan Ford says the reach of Queensland's Indigenous radio stations is often underestimated.
3: So when you've got advertising money to spend, and these messages are essential for Aboriginal and Torres Strait Islander people, go through their own radio, because when the messages come through Indigenous radio and broadcasting, they're trusted. Aboriginal and Torres Strait Islander people listen to Indigenous radio at very high rates, so they're listening and they trust the information when it comes through that channel.
2: If you're Indigenous, you may be more likely to be wanted by police searching for weapons in Queensland. For the past year, Queensland police have had the power to use metal detectors to check people for knives at any time in any location. Officers also don't need a reason. 11% of people searched by police in the past year were Indigenous, despite making up less than 5% of the population. Greg Shadbolt from the state's Aboriginal Legal Service says it's hard to prove the figure is due to racial bias.
4: The fingers are a red flag. One would like to think that there's been no cultural stereotyping going on, but the fact that you're looking at 2.5 times the number of First Nations people being wanted compared to the average on a pro rata basis does raise red flags, and it's hard to explain such a disproportionate figure.
2: Respected community leader Henry Lockyer has been appointed as the first co-chair of the Aboriginal Justice Advisory Committee in Western Australia. The committee provides cultural advice and guidance to the Department of Justice on any issues that affect Aboriginal people across the state. Mr. Lockyer has served as the committee's member connected to the Pilbara since May 2023. And while many around the world are celebrating the life of Dolly Parton, an Aboriginal medical service has a special connection to the late country icon. In 2024, US Ambassador Caroline Kennedy struck a partnership between the Wununga Namitya Aboriginal Health Service in Canberra and Dolly Parton's Imagination Library Initiative. Under the program, children attending the medical service get a book a month from birth until they turn 5.
5: When they're first born, of course, you know, like they're just little photos and, you know, one word or whatever, but they're age-appropriate, and they get Aboriginal books. We're an Aboriginal organisation, so they get books that are from like Wiradjuri and all sorts of other Aboriginal books, but it's a mix of books, you know.
2: That's Julie Tongs, the CEO of the Wununga Namitya Aboriginal Health Service on the ABC. We'll have more coming up next.
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8: Program sponsor.
2: There's a push for more Indigenous players, coaches and officials in the AFL's women's competition. The AFLW has launched its Indigenous round today. It will be held over the rounds 3 and 4 with the first three games on Saturday. AFLW boss Laura Kane says boosting First Nations participation is a priority.
8: We've been committed to growing the number of Indigenous players in our game, but also growing the number of Indigenous officials, coaches, umpires, and people that are in and around our game, because we know those environments where they're culturally connected is what supports young people to continue to play footy, particularly at the highest level, because it's hard.
2: If you have any stories that you'd like to share with us, you can send us an email to news@nirs.org.au. That's news@nirs.org.au.
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12: And today, one of the guests I have is...
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14: I'm pretty good, how are you?
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16: I want to be someone that's nice. Recognised internationally.
12: First Nations artist and a proud Gadigal man.
17: I'm Aaron, nice to speak to you again.
18: You're letting people know that you're appreciating them.
12: Yeah, good, good. Thanks so much for joining
18: appreciate
12: us this
18: them.
12: Afternoon. I realise you
17: sure
12: have a
17: can, brother.
12: Very
17: how
12: tight
17: doing?
12: And
17: busy
12: today we're talking music, identity, creativity, and what it makes to carve out your own lane.
18: Even though I'm not in the biggest position yet.
19: Emerging artists around. I don't see myself stopping anytime soon. Good things happen. People like my song. You know, shamelessly plugging yourself. You also never know who's in the crowd with you.
12: Could I ask though, like, okay, cool.
17: When I heard it back, I was like, oh my God, they put my laugh in there.
18: You know, like, you got to build that community.
20: I think anyone at any level, no matter how much success they've had.
17: Yeah, sounds good.
21: Check, check, 1, 2, 1, 2, woo, woo, woo, woo.
17: Check, check, check, how does it sound from my iPhone to the radio?
12: I like that there's an ability to dance, but it all just feels based off what you feel like in the moment, rather than overthinking things.
18: And my music has like a massive impact on them.
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12: Who's your mob, where you're from, and whereabouts in the country are you?

What's up? 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

Dobby and KBD are joining forces with the Australian Children's Music Foundation to bring songwriting workshops to young people in New South Wales Youth Justice Centres. The program, called Hear Me Out, Music Behind Bars, will launch at Cobham Youth Justice Centre in September 2026. The Australian Children's Music Foundation has been delivering music education programs in youth justice centres across Australia for more than 25 years. The new songwriting workshops will give young people in custody an opportunity to use music as a way to express themselves, explore their experiences, process emotions, and build confidence. ARIO award-winning Filipino Muruwari rapper and composer Dobby will take part in the workshops alongside Gomeroi rapper, singer, and songwriter KBD. Both artists will share their experience in songwriting, music production, and storytelling, helping participants develop their own original songs. Dobby says songwriting can be healing and empowering, giving people the opportunity to tell their stories with agency and dignity. KBD says he looks forward to creating a safe space where young people can express themselves, find their voice, build confidence, and recognize the strength and creativity they already have. The workshops will be led by musician and educator Murray Cook, who has decades of experience teaching songwriting and music in adult prisons. ACMF teacher, musician and songwriter Elle Flanagan will also take part, bringing more than 5 years' experience working with young people in youth justice centres and maximum security men's prisons. By the end of the program, each participant will have a written and developed an original song, collaborated with other young people, and recorded their finished work. They will also gain practical skills in songwriting, melody creation, and music production. The Australian Children's Music Foundation says music can help young people in detention process trauma and emotions, develop a stronger sense of identity, reconnect with education, and build skills that can support their transition back into the community. The organisation currently delivers long-term music programs in the majority of the youth justice centres across Australia, with plans to expand the Hear Me Out, Music Behind Bars songwriting workshops to more centres around the country. So that's Dobby, KBD in the Australian Children's Music Foundation, using the power of music to help young people find their voice and tell their stories.

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1: Hi, blessed love. 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And I want to say to you, keep on reaching, keep on pushing, keep on pulling through. Never let go. There is the goal, and it's there for the taking. Keep it locked on Fury Radio.

Good afternoon. Still unsettled, but the rain's shifting north. Newcastle cops the worst of it today. A 60% chance of showers with a top of 20. The Central Coast not far behind on 50%, reaching 18. Sydney's cooler at 18 with a 35% chance. Parramatta 19 and a lighter 25%. Blue Mountain 16, 35%, and expect that cloud sitting low across the ridge. Shoalhaven's the coolest on the board today, 17 with a 35% chance of a shower. Overnight, Sydney 12, Parramatta 8, Blue Mountains 4, genuinely cold. Central Coast 9, Newcastle 10, Shoalhaven 8. Dig the jacket out before you head home.

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Voucher 2 is also available now and must be used by 14th of July 2027.

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5: Hello, family. This is Quizzy Ryder from Gadigal Country, my adopted mob. Sending a big happy 25th birthday to Koori Radio and a heartfelt thank you to the late Georgie Kookaburra for giving me my first mic. Much love to everyone.

From the Say Magazine studios in Bradenton, Florida, welcome to Indigenous in Muzak. I'm your host, Larry Kay from the Ho-Chunk Nation. Coming up in 30 minutes, we welcome Candy a Crazy Horse, a trailblazing country and Americana artist. She's been a strong voice for Black and Indigenous representation in roots music, and now she's bringing that passion to life with her band, Cactus Rose NYC. Their latest release, live from the Lenape Hoking Field Recordings, captures the raw, soulful energy of their unique Native Americana sound. Candia will be stopping by to tell us all about it. So until then, let's get ready and start spinning you 2 hours of the best of tunes from our Indigenous musicians. I'm ready. You ready? Let's hook it up. Let's get the show started with something from Cactus Rose, NYC, and their new album. This is Medicine Flower.

heart is a smaller cousin of the sun. It sees and knows everything. It hears the gnashing, even as it hears the blessing. The door to the mind should only open from the heart. An enemy who gets in risks the danger of becoming a friend.

That's music from Joe Harjo. This morning I pray for my enemies. Our guest today is Cactus Rose. She'll be stopping by in about 20 minutes, so you hang in there with us. All right, DM LaFortune, where are all the children?

That was music from Joy Slam from Toronto. All right, let's head over to Nova Scotia. Here's Morgan Tony. Golden Regalia. I'm Larry Kay. We are Indigenous in Music.

That's QVLN from Mexico. Burning Fire. I'm Larry Kay. We're going to take a short break, and when we return, our guest, Cassius Rose NYC, will be in the spotlight. We'll be right back.

High gas prices got you down? If you're done filling up that tank, here's a thought. If you don't need it, donate that car to us. 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

0: 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I'm Larry Kay. Tonight, we welcome Candia Crazy Horse. She is the lead singer with the Native Americanic trio Cactus Rose NYC. Singer, songwriter, Candia made waves with her debut album, Stampede. Tonight, she's here to talk about their new live album. Let's dive into her journey and celebrate her unique contributions to the music world. Ladies and gentlemen, let's welcome Candia Crazy Horse. Hi, Candia.
1: Ngapo, Larry. Good to see you.
0: Yes, good to see you. How are you?
1: I'm doing fine.
0: All right. And they're treating you well way up there in Manhattan?
1: Yeah, it's been a cold winter. I've been sort of hibernating, but I have shows to play and rehearsals, so I've been going out.
0: Nice, nice. And it's good to get out and exercise, huh? Even no matter how cold it is. Stay warm. Well, good to have you on. I'm happy to have you on the show. So let's start with an introduction, and then we'll talk about the new music and the Cactus Rose Trio. So go ahead and hit the stage, Candia.
1: I'm Candia Crazy Horse. I'm a Pamunkey and Black singer, songwriter, and activist from Washington, D.C., with roots in Virginia and southwest Georgia. Mm-hmm. I currently live in Lenape Hocking on unceded, occupied Lenape lands, where the largest gathering of urban natives in Turtle Island resides.
0: Wow.
1: Inspired by my roots in the southeast and life experiences growing up abroad in several countries in Africa, including Mali and Ghana, I create.
0: Mm-hmm. Now, when did you start music?
1: I started music very late in life. Okay. I had a long career. In the 90s, I worked at United Nations in three different agencies.
0: Oh, wow. Nice.
1: UNDP, UNHCS, and UNICEF. And then I started a career totally left field of being a rock critic. And I did that for over 20 years.
0: Nice.
1: I worked for the Village Voice and all these other publications between here and California and abroad. And basically what happened was I never aspired to be a musician. And I don't really come from a musical family. I mean, my father's cousin was Bernice Johnson Reagan, the late civil rights movement figure and singer with Sweet Honey in the Rock. And I was influenced by them growing up, going to see them all the time when they would play in the neighborhood.
0: Mm.
1: But I still never wanted to be a musician until my mother joined the Ancestors. Something about that process of coming to terms with her loss made me feel like I wanted to make an album in tribute to her instead of writing a biography of her or making a film.
0: And hello, here we are today.
1: Yeah, Stampede was that record. And
0: I like it. I play that.
1: Yeah, mm-hmm. I really appreciate it.
0: Sure, it's a good one. Well, let's talk about the new album. And what are you singing about on this new live LP?
1: It's both personal and then historical at the same time.
0: Nice.
1: It fuses the deeply personal with historical experiences of Indian country.
0: Sure.
1: I've always been inspired by nature and culture and had an ear for traditional indigenous music from our plains relatives.
0: Mm-hmm.
1: That I would hear sing and drum annually at the Smithsonian's Folklife Festival in D.C. And the songs reflect that amalgam of experiences.
0: Mm-hmm.
1: The single Dahlonega, The Gold Rush, which is probably the standout track on the EP, combines classic Americana sounds with dark and haunting lyrics. And it's about the removal of the Cherokee from Georgia, sent onto the Trail of Tears by Sharp Knife, Andrew Jackson.
0: Tell us about the trio.
1: I have a Native Americana. That's what I call my music style.
0: Mm-hmm.
1: Because it's Americana, but with a strong indigenous influence.
0: Mm-hmm.
1: The trio, Cactus Rose NYC, has an indigenous and black guitarist, Lonnie Harrington, who is Seminole, Shawnee, and Cherokee. and then we have a lead guitarist, Jeff McLaughlin. Me and Jeff started in the late 2010s playing together as a duo.
2: Okay.
1: And then Lonnie joined last year, January 2024, as our other member. And since then, we've been playing festivals and gigs around town.
2: Performing live brings a different kind of energy compared to recording. Now, what do you love most about being on stage, and how do you connect with your audience during your shows?
1: Being on stage for me is a way to become totally in touch with myself, mm-hmm. to immerse in my less surface elements of my being. As far as the audience, it's very gratifying to communicate with audiences on that level.
2: Right.
1: To get response from them to your songs and see their understanding of what you're trying to convey.
2: Mm-hmm.
1: And getting feedback afterwards that the show's over. And that's very useful to help us get feedback afterwards that the show's over. And that's very useful to help us

0: with the Cactus Rose Trio. Their new album is out, and they are also featured in our current issue of the Say magazine. You can read all about them at our place at indigenousandmusic.com. Candia, thank you for showing up tonight and giving us an update on the band and your new album. Good stuff.
1: And we need to.
0: We're going to play a track from that new album. Here is The Turquoise Ring.

0: just wear my turquoise. That was music from the Cactus Rose Trio. In case you're just tuning in, Candy a Crazy Horse, their lead singer, was just here and stopped by in our spotlight.
1: Welcome to Indigenous.

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All right, here we go. Music now from Gina Loring. This is for Trayvon Martin.

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3: Hello, my name is Sonny Dallas Law. I'm a Murray from Queensland. I'd like to wish Koori Radio a happy birthday! 93.7 FM, live and deadly.

from the Say Magazine Studios in Sarasota, Florida. Welcome to Indigenous in Music. I'm your host, Larry Kay, from the Ho-Chunk Nation. Coming up in 30 minutes, we welcome our guest from Winnipeg, Manitoba. We have Gabrielle Fontaine in the spotlight. She controls the reins of the Indigenous Folk Rock Collaborative, Indian City. They have just released their fifth album out tomorrow, and she'll be stopping by here to tell us all about it. So until then, let's get ready and start spinning you 2 hours of the best of tunes from our Indigenous musicians. I'm ready. You ready? Let's hook you up with something from that new album from Indian City. Here is Broken.

That's Indian City. They're going to be in our spotlight in 25 minutes. All right, here we go. Carson Gray, this is Each Moment. I'm Larry Kay.

That's music from Logan Stats, The Lucky Ones. All right, Adrian Sutherland, this is Precious. I'm Larry Kay. We are Indigenous in Music.

0: swear khusakhan I swear khusakhan khusakhan takat you on flame ah khat gwana go flick with see ah khusakhan ashuka ah flick has igulay khan flat scene ah tuati flat scene ah tuati eight katko eight katko Heen itu wasegu, heen achtu wasegu, nuch de an chagut, flinget klagu. 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
1: That is Very Cool from Coo Eek from Washington. All right, here's Mike Byrne, Muskrat Singers. This is Echoes.

That's music from Dustin Harder, Everyday I. Hey, right now, if you ever want to get a hold of me, you can always email me, Larry@indigenousofmusic.com, and I'll email you back. Hook it up or text us at the Two Buffalo Talking text line, 936-NATIVES. That's 936-628-4837. Let me know where you're at. All right, here's Raven Reed. This is the Government Song.

That's brand new. Raven Reed, the government song. We're going to take a short break, and when we return, our guest, Gabrielle Fontaine, will be in the spotlight. She's the creator, new creator of Indian City. We'll be right back.

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We're doing it indigenous style. We're rocking, we're dancing, we're singing. We're doing it indigenous style. 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

0: from the Say Magazine Studios in Sarasota, Florida. Welcome to our Indigenous and Music Spotlight interview. I'm Larry Kay. It is our pleasure to welcome our guests from Winnipeg, Manitoba. We have Gabrielle Fontaine in our spotlight. Her band, who happens to be one of my favorites, Indian City, bringing us folk rock at its best. They have just released their fifth album out tomorrow, and it's time to find out all about their new music. Ladies and gentlemen, let's welcome Gabrielle Fontaine. Hi, Gabrielle.
1: Hi, thank you so much for having me.
0: How you doing?
1: I'm good. How are you?
0: I'm doing well. I'm down here, way down here in Florida, Sarasota. Where are you at up there? In
1: Winnipeg,
0: at home?
1: Winnipeg, Manitoba.
0: Okay. You staying close tonight, this weekend?
1: Yeah.
0: Good, good. Gabrielle, it's nice to have you on the show, and we have many new listeners, so why don't we start with an introduction on how you started your journey, and then we'll talk about the album, the band, and the collaborative. So go ahead and hit the stage, Gabrielle.
1: Hey. Well, you know, I grew up surrounded by music. I had my dad, Vince Fontaine, who had founded Eagle and Hawk and then Indian City.
0: Yeah.
1: And I remember just growing up watching Eagle and Hawk play the stage, and it was so different than any other band that, you know, my friends would talk about in middle school, because this band, it fused Western music with Indigenous music.
0: Yeah.
1: And it was really so neat seeing people actually appreciate our culture. And, you know, I've always known that I wanted to do music, just because it brought me so much joy seeing my dad do it. And I'd always sing along to all his songs. I would tag along with him to go to the studio when he would record music. And, you know, my dad always pushed me to try and do music. He really wanted me to follow in his footsteps. And after high school, I was a singer-songwriter doing some of my own music just under Gabrielle Fontaine. And then in 2016, Indian City had their album Here Now. And my dad was writing a song called Through the Flood with Donna Merrill.
0: Oh, yeah.
1: And this song was about, it was dedicated towards the MMIWG and their families who have lost loved ones. And I remember I was home that day, and I was just in the kitchen while they were writing the song, and my dad asked me to come join them because he really wanted a woman's perspective to be added to this song. So, it was, you know, the first time that I had collaboratively written songs. Mm-hmm. I had written songs by myself before, but never in that kind of joint setting with other people. And it was really exciting, and it really changed things for me. So
0: wow.
1: I helped
0: How fun.
1: Write that song, and then I just stayed with Indian City since then. And you know, I've really grown as a songwriter just watching how my dad did it.
0: Mm-hmm.
1: And now we're here today where, you know, I just came out with a full album, which
0: right
1: is a first for me, and it's really exciting.
0: Salute. Yes. Now, the last time Indian City was here, your daddy was at the reins, and how does it feel to be in charge nowadays?
1: It's, you know, I think it's very therapeutic, because whenever I'm doing things for the band, I just will remember when my dad used to do those things.
0: Mm-hmm.
1: So it was, you know, kind of a way for me to grieve.
0: Mm-hmm.
1: Also a way for me to move on, but still be with him. Cause I feel like I'm with him every day when I'm doing music and I'm taking this over.
0: Mm-hmm.
1: I will say I think I'm quite different from my dad though, in some senses. I think my dad, he was very serious, whereas me, I like to joke around a lot.
0: Sure.
1: So I think the band has noticed that a bit too, that my leadership style is maybe a little bit different. But I think that's what's great, is I took, you know, part of me, I'm a leader like my dad, but
0: mm-hmm.
1: then I'm also myself. So it's a bit of both.
0: Right on. Now, what's this album all about?
1: So this album, it's called Tomorrow. And this is the first album that we released after my dad passed. And hence the name Tomorrow. It's looking at a new day, at a new chapter in this band. And this song, or the songs in this album, I will say it's a little bit different from the other albums, because it does feature myself
0: mm-hmm.
1: quite a bit more than the other albums. And I really got to take the reins with the songwriting
0: Good.
1: And singing in a lot of these songs.
0: Yes.
1: And one song in particular, the last song, is actually my dad singing on it. So it's a song that my dad had started writing before he passed.
0: Okay.
1: And then we got myself, my sister, and my mom to come in, and we're all singing on it together. So I thought that would be a really great way to end the album.
0: What song?
1: But that one's called Sunrise Song.
0: All right. We'll definitely be playing that for sure.
1: Yeah.
0: Who's in the band?
1: Right now, it's myself. We have Jay Bodner, who he did Eagle and Hawk with my dad. He was best friends with my dad for the longest time. Rich Reed and Spach Mulhall. They are both also, they were in Eagle and Hawk. And then we just added a new member to our band. Her name is Julia Davis. She's an Inuk singer-songwriter, and she's just amazing. So we just
0: Cool,
1: added her as
0: cool.
1: well.
0: Gabrielle, any advice for young musicians breaking into the music scene? I know you've had a lot of teachers.
1: I would say the best advice I can give is make sure you're having fun with it, because
0: Yes.
1: none of it's worth it if you're not having fun, if you have to do things you don't want to. At the end of the day, you're going to start resenting it, and you never want to resent music. It's the best thing that when it's done right, you can really, explore yourself as a person through music. And so it's always important just to enjoy yourself with it.
0: Salute. Today we're speaking with Gabrielle Fontaine. Her band, Indian City, is featured in our current issue of the Say magazine. You can read all about them and order your copy at our place on the web at indigenousmusic.com. Gabrielle, happy to have you on the show. First time meeting you, too. We'll have to make it pop. I'm already ready, looking forward to our next visit. You guys put on a great show. Stay in touch.
1: Glitch, thank you.
0: Oh, yeah. We're going to play you a track from their new album. Here is Strawberries and Champagne.

0: That was music from Indian City, and that was Strawberries and Champagne. In case you're just tuning in, Gabriel Fontaine was just here and stopped by in our spotlight.
1: Welcome to Indigenous

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0: How the hell is it?
1: Levi Platero from New Mexico. We're going to take a short break. And guess what? We will be right back.
2: 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We are indigenous in music.

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3: Welcome to Pride in Colour, a podcast celebrating the voices, stories, and experiences of queer First Nations people. This is a space where identity is embraced in all its richness, where culture, community, and queerness intersect. In each episode, we share honest conversations, personal journeys, and reflections that highlight the beauty, complexity, and resilience within our communities. I'd like to begin by acknowledging the traditional custodians of the land on which this podcast is recorded, the Gadigal people of the Eora Nation, and pay our respects to their elders, past and present. We recognise their continuing connection to land, waters and culture, and extend that respect to all Aboriginal and Torres Strait Islander peoples. We also acknowledge the lands on which you are listening today, wherever you are. We invite you to take a moment to recognise the traditional custodians of that place and to reflect on the enduring relationships between people, culture and country. Before we begin, a quick content note. While this podcast doesn't typically include heavy swearing, occasional strong language may be present. We also want to acknowledge that some episodes may include discussions of sensitive topics, such as domestic violence, substance abuse, and sexual activity. These conversations are shared with care, but we understand they may be confronting for some listeners. Please take care while listening, and feel free to pause or step away at any time. Finally, this podcast is made possible with support from Pride Foundation Australia, funding projects that increase equity for LGBTQIA plus Australians, as well as Koori Radio and Gadigal Information Service. On this episode, we speak with an entrepreneur working in the marketing space, building something of their own while staying grounded in identity and community. We explore creativity, ambition, and what it means to carve out your own path.
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4: Hello, my name is William. I am a proud Anawan, Ngurrumbal and Dangani man, born and raised out in Western Sydney, though. And thank you so much for having me, Grant.
3: Oh, my pleasure, William. I know you were just complaining about doing several different face-to-face interviews today.
4: Well, look, I know we're not going to talk what time it is or of the day because we don't know when we're releasing it, right?
3: Yes,
4: so it's just a busy week for blackfellas, as you would know. So I'm busy, I'm booked and I'm busy and it's been a long day.
3: All right,
4: so
3: this I might can tell you're hyped. You're also only doing this because I'm giving you free ramen afterwards. So
4: well,
3: it's a big selling point.
4: How do you say it?
5: What?
4: Ramen. Ramen.
5: That's what I said.
4: How do you say it, though?
5: Ramen.
4: Yeah, okay.
3: Yeah, Shut up, man.
4: Thank you.
3: This is my show.
4: Well, could be mine after today.
3: All right. Well, let's get into it then, shall we? Grew up in Western Sydney. Whereabouts? How west are we talking? Penrith?
4: Well, you sound like when you say how far west, people think...
3: I'm an eastern boy.
4: I know. So you don't go past Parramatta.
3: I don't go past Central Station.
4: So anywhere past that is west to you. No, I grew up in Penrith. I grew up in St. Mary's and Emu Plains between my nan's house in Culloden. Most people don't call them at St. Mary's. And then between Emu Plains and Kingswood, at my mum's joint.
3: Yeah, nice. Mm. And what was the childhood like? Who was around? Was everyone around? Were you siblings?
4: Trauma.
3: What was
4: the vibe? No, just joking. No, look, it was good. It was a good childhood. Like, I grew up, so I was blessed and lucky enough because I grew up with my nan and my pop. So my nan and my pop only lived 10 minutes from where we were. So we were there every other weekend, always with our cousins, over there for Christmas and stuff like that. So childhood was good.
3: Nice.
4: Yeah. Can't complain. Well, actually, one can complain. You know, being a fat kid from Western Sydney.
3: I was going to say, I know something you complain about often. So there's
4: being
3: that.
4: A big boy back when I was younger.
3: Yeah.
4: No, look, it was a good childhood, you know, in comparison to what mob deal with today and stuff. I had a pretty decent, my grandparents always looked after us. My cousins were always looking after us. My brother looked after me, but picked on me as well. So, like, I had a protective big brother so no one else could pick on me. That's what siblings are for, and cousins.
3: Yeah.
4: No, but it was good. But I think growing up in Western Sydney being... I used to make a joke about having, I used to be like five minorities. Have I ever told you that?
3: No.
4: So like I used to be like hugely overweight. So I was fat,
3: right.
4: And obese.
3: Okay.
4: I was Aboriginal in Western Sydney, right? I was also a massive homosexual, which at that time I didn't know, but I was a raging homosexual wearing skirts and dancing around the streets.
3: Right.
4: I also had a ginger beard. That was a bit older.
3: You still do, kind of.
4: Shut up. Okay. Look, it is, but I've embraced the ginger beard.
3: Well, you told me to shut up, so you haven't embraced it all that
4: much. Well, no one can see it. Now they know I've got one. But yeah, I used to make jokes about, I hit like kind of five minority groups. I'm like a minority within a minority within a minority.
3: What's the fifth one, though?
4: I can't remember. Did I say five?
3: You said five. Wait, you said ginger, gay, fat, ginger, Aboriginal. What's the fifth one?
4: Oh.
3: We'll come back to it. We'll
4: I couldn't read and write. Literate, dyslexic. Yeah, I went to special school in primary school to go learn to read. Fun fact, actually.
3: Did you actually?
4: Yeah. I have not told you that either.
3: No.
4: How have I not told you this?
3: You haven't told me much. I feel like you're ashamed of a lot of it.
4: Not ashamed. I'm just protective.
3: Right.
4: You don't trust people. Here I am on a podcast.
3: Which is crazy because we've known each other for years. So the fact that the walls are still up is insane.
4: Well.
3: You're like, I'm only releasing it on if I'm getting paid.
4: Exactly.
3: Yeah.
4: Right? Someone's paying the bills. I will tell my story. I'll get up there and I'll play that mini violin, honey, and tell it to the world.
3: No, but that's good. So, grew up with your pop, your nan and pop. They were obviously big influences.
4: They were, yeah. So, my nan is a Mackenzie and a Smith. So, her people are from like Woolbrook region, Northern Tablelands, New South Wales.
3: Okay.
4: My pop is a Munro and a Lawrence. Trulin's like this Welsh name. We think it's made up because my pop's father was a bit of a crook, apparently.
3: Okay.
4: And long story short, Trulin, William Ronald Rufus Trulin was his name, and there's only one other Trulin person in the world that we can find, and it's over in Wales. So we think the name's made up. But anyway, biggest yarn, short versions, is my pop, when he realised who his father was, because he thought his father was William Lawrence. Mm-hmm. Lawrences are my pop siblings. He then took his father's name, which is Trulin. So if you're a Trulin in Australia, you're related to me, because we're the only Trulins.
3: There you go.
4: Yeah, so my... That's
3: doing
4: my
3: a call action. Out.
4: Doing a call out. Any of you mob know me? Don't hit me up any while I'm broke.
3: Got some money.
4: Got some money.
3: I assume that culture played a big part of your childhood then with your nan and pop.
4: It did, 100%. When you're growing up in your community, and what I mean by your community, like Western Sydney, as you know, is like the biggest population. A lot of mob were moved out there in the 50s and 60s. So my grandparents settled out there in 1962. They were one of the first Aboriginal families to buy a home out there in 1965 because my pop was a lighter-skinned black fella, so he got a loan through the bank, and they bought the home. We had the family home up until only probably 3 or 4 years ago when my pop passed, we sold it. So we had that family home for years and years and years. We grew up in it. Grew up with them and between there and Emu Plains, but predominantly most of my childhood was with my nan and my pop and my cousins out in Western Sydney, So big influence. We would go up home regularly, back up the Tinga, but my pop as he got older, we would travel less.
3: Yeah.
4: But they're a huge influence. Taught me to be a bit of a hustler I am now, to be honest.
3: A bit.
4: A bit, well, a massive hustler, to be fair. Yeah. Not a hussy.
3: We'll get into that soon. Don't worry about it. I assume with that many, I guess, Indigenous and First Nations people living out there, there was no sort of like side eye looks on the streets or, I mean, maybe.
4: Oh, 100%.
3: Yeah, right.
4: Well, it's funny. Well, it's not funny. It's interesting, right? Because when you grow up in your family, right, and you're growing up around mobs, surrounded by mob, and we come in all shapes and sizes, all colours, right? I got cousins of mine. So my dad and his brothers all had kids, but we all come in, you know, all have kids. Of course they have all kids, right? What I'm trying to say is my cousins had red hair. I had cousins that were real dark skin. I had real cousins that are fair skin.
3: Yeah.
4: We all grew up in the same family, but when we got old enough to start going out into community and stuff like that, we would kind of get judged, right? Depending on kind of skin color. And,
3: yeah,
4: you know, I didn't realize what colorism was. Only up until about 10 years ago, but I experienced it. I was too white for some black fellas. I was too black for white fellas, right? And it's kind of this world where you operate between it. So it wasn't until I got into the workforce where I seen it. And, you know, when I worked at a CDP back in the day, CDP was?
3: No.
4: It's like, I can't remember what it stands for. It's kind of community education, something program maybe. I don't know. Anyway, it was like where mob would go and you'd go do learn how to screen print or you'd go learn how to do painting and stuff. It was like
3: yeah,
4: a employment
3: right.
4: pathway
3: like a TAFE
4: program.
3: Course
4: like a
3: TAFE sort of thing.
4: Course.
3: Yeah, okay.
4: So I'd be out there and then, you know, I was obviously, you know, a bit budgie back then, a bit queer, and people knew it. I didn't know it at times. So people would kind of treat you differently. So some people wouldn't talk to me. Other people would, depending on who it was. And I found that I got, you know, growing up, my cousins would, would have an easy time in certain spaces, but I'd also have an easy time in certain spaces
3: as well.
4: Which I kind of understand.
3: I think a word that I heard the other day that I thought, I don't know if that's rude or not. It shocked me, was milky.
4: Oh.
3: Yeah. Have you heard that one before?
4: I've heard the saying, like, you can still put some milk in a cup of tea, but it's still tea, right?
3: Oh, no, this was more like, you know how you were saying, like, too white for black fellas, but too black for white fellas. It was like, oh, you're milky. You're not black, you're not white. You're just a bit milky.
4: There you go.
3: Never heard that one?
4: No, but consider it trademarked.
3: Well, don't use it because I don't know if it's...
4: I think it sounds offensive.
3: Is it okay? Yeah.
4: If you call someone milky, it means you're... Well, it's like calling someone a coconut, right?
3: Oh, well, you call me that all the time, though.
4: Nah, well, where facts are facts, bub. Facts aren't feelings.
3: This podcast is going to be absolutely mayhem. So I think, what you're saying is like the context and the meaning behind what you're saying is probably more important than the actual word. Is that what you're trying to say with coconut and milky and the rest of it? Or it's all rude?
4: Well, look, it's all offensive, right? But I've just learned to like, you can't take what people's opinions on me. To be fair, I don't give a shit now, but I'm a 40-year-old man. I know, I don't look at Google me, you mob, you want to see how lovely I'm joking.
3: You jumped in real quick too. You're lucky you beat me.
4: I get it because I knew you were going to say something. But like, I don't care now. But like growing up, I did care. But the thing is, right, my gran always said, she always said, don't worry about what people say about you, you just got to beat them, right? So my name was always like, just be better than them. Because I was fat, like I said, I was, you know, milky back in the day. I was milky. I had freckles, I had real green eyes, still got real green eyes. But I would always kind of be... picked on because of all these things, right? And my nan's like, don't worry about him. So it was a lesson early on that I had to, which I now understand, that people's opinion of me is none of my business, to be fair.
3: Yeah.
4: Like, I don't give them their space anymore. So if people have an opinion, that's all right. And if they want to have a conversation with you about it, that's the other thing also. My nan's like, just confront them about it.
3: Yeah, that's it.
4: So, yeah, now it doesn't necessarily offend me. So if someone wants to call me Milky or...
3: All right, well, I'm going to change your name in my phone to Milky then.
4: Go on, then.
3: So you were saying that you didn't know, but everyone else knew that you were a bit fruity, though, when you were a kid. So at what point...
4: Fruity.
3: That's what you said, isn't it? Is that the word you used?
4: I think I used fruity. Rewind. Okay, play that back.
3: I'll cut that out.
4: No, you can use fruity. I don't care.
3: I was going to ask, at what moment did you realise that you were a bit fruity, for lack of a better word?
4: Oh, look... In school, you'd always kind of get like, oh, you're gay. And I was like, I didn't really know what that meant, right? I was a bit of a naive kid. Like, I was still literally playing with G.I. Joes and Barbies at the same time. So I wasn't like a full-fledged kind of flamer, right? Well, I wear a flamer.
3: We are saying so many just politically incorrect words on this.
4: Because that's my business. I'm allowed to just describe myself in a prescriptive way if I choose to do
3: this
4: so.
3: This is so fair. Sorry, keep going.
4: As a flamer.
3: Yeah, go on.
4: As one flamer to another. I didn't really, it wasn't like it was a non-starter. Yeah. You know, and I grew up in a family where they just accepted me, right? So I've had it when it comes to my family and acceptance, I've been really lucky in that space. It wasn't till I kind of got into school and then people would have opinions or have comment about it. And to be fair, I didn't really care that much. I was more upset when people would call me fat because I was more conscious about my weight than how flamboyant I was.
3: Yeah.
4: So it didn't really bother me that much, to be fair. But when I realized what was going on was probably when I was about 14 or 15, I reckon, when I was like, oh, when you start exploring sexuality or sex and all these other things. And I was like, I was still attracted to girls and, you know, was making out with girls at 15 years old. But I also was like trying to make out with the boys. And
3: right. So you went through the bi phase.
4: I just didn't really care. And yeah. I think even now I still don't care. But like if I think back then,
3: yeah,
4: I didn't really have a label for it. I'd never really, you know, subscribe to what a label was. It was everyone putting the label on me. So then I thought I had to be a certain way.
3: Yeah.
4: So it was when I was about 16, I think I realized that I'm probably not straight, flamboyant or flaming.
3: Right.
4: Fruity. And fruity.
3: Yeah.
4: Yeah, fruity. Or colors of the rainbow.
3: Was it a particular, like, moment? Was there a moment where you thought that?
4: Oh, it was a moment, honey. Oh. I don't know how PG. Does it have to be PG or what?
3: Definitely doesn't have to be PG.
4: There was a moment, right?
3: Let everyone know that it's about to get crazy. If it already wasn't.
4: Well, if my family's listening, I'll keep it sensible. But, like, it was my first experience.
3: Okay.
4: Right? And I was a chef at the time. I'd left school. I was a chef. I'd only ever kind of, you know, done second base. Not even second base, maybe.
3: See,
4: like
3: I don't even know what the bases are.
4: Well, I think first base is kissing. Okay. Second base might be a bit of like dry humping.
3: And over the clothes.
4: Groping.
3: Okay.
4: I think third base might be a bit
3: under
4: of
3: the clothes.
4: Under the clothes. And like a home run is like you've gone all in, right?
3: Right.
4: So I, like a bit of touch, a bit of groping. Nothing too kind of like, you know, sinister.
3: Yeah.
4: Sinister. So I wasn't really experienced, right? So I was 16. I was working as a chef. Long story short, something had happened with someone who was a bit older than me, and I freaked out, right? And I was like, holy shit, what's happened? I didn't really know what was going on. I kind of realized at that point I was a bit kind of not freaked out, but I was like, I didn't really understand what was going on. So then I just stopped all kind of intimacy until I was like 21, I think it was, or something. Because I was just like, I just wasn't interested. I was too busy. Like, I was like, stuff it. I'm going to go and live my life and not worry about understanding what that was, because I was not freaked out, but I just didn't know. I wasn't ready to deal with it.
3: Yeah.
4: Right.
3: Fair enough.
4: So that's kind of when I realized I was probably a little bit different than most of my family and most of my friends.
3: Yeah.
4: Because I never had gay friends back then either.
3: One thing you're in Penrith, so. One thing.
4: Represent Penrith, we love you.
3: One thing you did mention just then was that you were teased for being gay, which you didn't care about, but teased for being fat, which you did care about, which I think it brought up something that I remember when I was a kid. When I was teased for being gay, I also didn't care because I was like, whatever. But then when I was teased for being black, I was like, what are you talking about? Yeah. And I would like fight about it. And I was like, that was more, I guess, of a triggering point because I guess I knew I knew what I like, that I was black and that I was this and that I was that, and that I guess I knew my identity around that sort of area, whereas I wasn't really sure what was happening with the rest of it. So I was like, cool, well, I don't know what I'm doing with, so how do you know?
4: Yeah.
3: But over here, I know what I'm doing and I know, like, my heritage, so shut your mouth type of thing. Is that what you kind of felt? Or?
4: I think it's, well, because it's like calling out the obvious, right? Like, I was a fat kid. Like, I didn't realize I was gay. So when people say it wasn't the obvious to me, so I wasn't offended by it, but I clearly knew that I was the pudgy kid.
3: You're like,
4: right?
3: Are you talking to me?
4: Are you talking to me? I did like a quick whip around and flick the hair back. Wasn't gay or anything, right?
3: Hair behind ears.
4: Yeah, exactly. Wait, me? it didn't bother me.
3: Yeah.
4: But I was acutely aware that I was the fat kid, right? I had cousins who were athletic. My brother was like the athlete, kind of the football player.
3: Yeah.
4: Had the good hot girlfriend. Everyone was like, everyone knew who he was. So I was kind of living in the shadow. So it was kind of a sensitive point because I was trying to not keep up with him, but I was in the shadow of him. So when they would point out, you know, one of my biggest insecurities at the time, being, you know, a thick and juicy young man,
3: it would
4: be sensitive. So I would get more offended about that than someone calling me a fag, for example, right? Which, again, like,
3: you're like,
4: whatever.
3: Cool. Yeah.
4: Call me a fat fag. That's when we got problems.
3: Wow. Okay. That's where you draw the line.
4: That's where I draw the line. Yeah. Double Fs.
3: Oh, my God. Not the FF.
4: Not the FF.
3: So, okay, fast forward. You went to uni, right? Was it for marketing or was it for something else?
4: No. Well, I've been to uni a couple of times. So Western Sydney, left school, become a chef, realized chefing, I loved it and was very good at it. Took me to around the world and got to work around the world, but it was never going to be a career because it's brutal, right? Hospitality is brutal at the best of times. Being a chef working, I was just like, well, this is not a career for me. So imagine being fat, you know, thick whilst working in the industry. I kind of found myself, I'm like, well, this can't be my life. I needed to figure it out. So I come back to Australia after spending some time overseas, getting some office jobs and stuff. And I thought, well, I've got to try and get a career here because I didn't think there was a career in chefing. So I went and did a traineeship, did a bit of work around in government and so forth. And I knew I had to try and get education because being a bit dyslexic and ADD, yeah, I was like, I need to, you know, to make it, you get told you have to do a degree and all the rest of it. So I went to uni twice, failed both times.
3: Really?
4: Yeah.
3: What, two different degrees?
4: Two different degrees. Because I thought that was the only way I was going to kind of make it for myself.
3: Yeah.
4: And to be fair, in hindsight, like, you know, I don't discourage people going to uni, but it's neither here or there at this point, right?
3: Yeah.
4: You know, so I ended up getting back into, you know, government and working in a system that wasn't designed for us. And I'll be honest, I hated it. It was soul destroying. You working in a system that removes kids, you're working in a system that puts our mob in jail and, you know, and I understand why mob representation in those systems are important. But for me, I was a creative kid. I wasn't being creative at that point.
3: Yeah.
4: It kind of put me in a box.
3: Yeah.
4: That I was like, this is not who I am. And it kind of stifled my creativity. So I made a conscious decision to kind of quit that and get back into what made me happy. And it was hard because I was dealing with a whole bunch of other issues as well at the time, weight and all the things. And
3: how did you, I guess, draw the connection between being creative and then turning it into not only a job, but marketing?
4: Well, not just marketing, a whole entire agency that does end-to-end creative.
3: Well, yeah, exactly.
4: Yeah. It was, well, those who know me and have been out with me, I've got a lot of rhythm, right? They call me Will Onse.
3: I love a dance. I don't think anyone calls you that.
4: I call myself
3: I've got a couple of videos on my phone where...
4: Shut up. If you ever release them...
3: I can probably
4: them,
3: put those links up with this podcast if I really want to.
4: If Grant goes missing after those links go up, but it's not me.
3: I thought you were Will Onse.
4: I am Will Onse in person, not online, honey. This is why...
3: Right.
4: Okay. But, so I've always been creative. I've always loved dancing. I've always been creative. I've always kind of been one could say I would produce things. Mm-hmm. Like I would, you know, get my cousins around, put them up in makeup. I'd do all their makeup, get them up, do a dance, right? So I was always kind of in that creative space, but it was never fostered. So when I realized that if I wanted to do something that fills my bucket, what was it? And I thought, well, I don't want to kind of keep working in a system that doesn't foster that, you know, creativity. So I left government and went into consulting, like a lot of mob do, right? They go, it's an avenue, it's a gateway into kind of trying to find a path for yourself.
3: Okay.
4: And I did that about 10 years ago where I said, stuff it, I'm going to go and start my own business, which is what I did. I said, I was a sole trader. I went and did a whole raft of stuff and I've done everything.
3: Yeah.
4: From facilitating to emceeing to scribbling on chalkboards. I've done it all as a consultant because it's like, what do they
3: not
4: do?
3: Not a chalkboard. Yeah, I haven't heard of them for a couple of years.
4: Well, that's how old I am, honey. So that's kind of where the pivotal moment was, saying, look, I've always been creative. I always knew I had the ability to be creative. And I think when we say creative, people are like, oh, you have to be an artist. I'm like, no, you don't have to just be an artist, right? I'm a creative thinker. I'm a creative strategist. I think outside the box. My ADD like lets me see the world differently.
3: Yeah.
4: Right? So I wanted to harness that. And that's how my business came about. And that's what, you know, where I've been working for the last 10 years now.
3: And so your business is obviously Yarn Up.
4: Yarn Up, yeah.
3: which, as you said, does end-to-end basically everything essentially for, is it just First Nations companies or?
4: No. So everyone. The majority of my clients are corporate Australia and global companies. Yeah. So I call it a cultural transformation agency. It's like, how do we use culture to help transform businesses with what they do is like as simple as I can put it. But we work in kind of three clear, distinct functions. So we do a lot of strategy work with business, and whether it's strategy for procurement or whatever, you know, to help create pathways for mob in various mediums.
3: Right, okay.
4: We also do a lot of work in capability building. So we have a training division that does a lot of work doing capability building around cultural and emotional intelligence, neuroplasticity, all these other things that kind of helps the people and culture teams within corporate Australia or white Australia.
5: Mm-hmm.
4: And more recently, we launched a creative division that does end-to-end creative strategy. So like we did Tourism Australia's campaign with Come Say G'day. We did stuff for Optus, Amazon. We're doing stuff for NRMA. And it's all about putting First Nations philosophy in the creative process, but also making sure that the voices and visibility are in those kind of spaces. And it's exciting because we're challenging the sector, but it's still so hard to work in and get mob opportunities in it.
5: Yeah.
4: So, if anyone's looking for any talent, reach out.
5: There you go. Is it, how much does, I guess, cultural sensitivity play a part in working with these non-Indigenous companies? Like, obviously, it's, I would assume, a huge part.
4: Yeah.
5: Yeah.
4: It's a, and it depends on like the work that you do, but like we're really conscious about the cultural obligation we carry in that space. So, you know, a lot of my, you know, staff who are First Nations working in this space, we make sure that firstly they're culturally safe. So we prepare our partners, and we've said no to partners before. We're saying, well, actually we don't think we're the right fit for you because of these reasons.
5: Okay.
4: But we also have the opinion that if we can get in to help change the hearts and minds of people in spaces of influence, hopefully that creates a safer space, not just for us as a business, but people working in the organization as well. But it's really hard because like sometimes you are giving so much culturally. Don't mind, like we charge people for it. Like
5: yeah, it's for sure.
4: We make sure we remunerate not just us, but our staff and our community when we engage with it. But it's one of those things that you balance kind of cultural obligation, make sure you're not doing things authentically and not kind of putting it, put yourself or your business or your staff at risk with it. You know?
5: Yeah. I obviously don't mention any particular businesses in this for this question, but I do want to know, is there times where like you're having a meeting and you're saying things and they turn around and say something that's just like completely inappropriate and completely like racist and they think it's nothing though?
4: To be fair, they're my favorite type of people.
5: Yeah.
4: Do you know why? I literally like, what makes you say
5: because
4: that?
5: Because you like conflict.
4: Well, it's not that I like conflict. Well, actually, I think well, if you think about it, blackfellas, we operate in conflict constantly, right?
5: But
4: I think
5: correcting people is fun.
4: Correcting people's fun because it gives you an opportunity to say, oh, actually, what do you mean by that? And there's been times where people are just blatantly racist, right? But what I love when you get an opportunity to have those conversations, people like hold their chair, clutch their pearls, their butthole puckers a little bit, right? You can see it.
5: Well,
4: you can see it, right? Okay. They tense up, right? And you can say, you know that movement where you're like, oh. You're like, oh, I got you, right? I got you. And the thing is, right, I've always, and this is another thing. I think as blackfellas, right, we give so much and so a lot of people ask a lot from us and, you know, they never give anything in return. So my pushback on clients when we have those conversations, that's my return, making them feel uncomfortable.
5: Because
4: next time they might say something, they'll be like, oh, remember that time when Will made me still feel that uncomfortable? Mm. And they might make them think, right? So I use it as a way to make them feel uncomfortable, to push the boundaries. And sometimes it works, sometimes it doesn't. And it's neither here or there for me. I'm more of the opinion that as long as I know I've walked in there and I've, you know, stood on all 10 toes and said, oh, actually, what do you mean by that?
5: Yeah.
4: Can we unpack that? Like, let's explore that. Like, why do you say that? I just say that's actually quite racist, right?
5: Yeah.
4: And I don't have an issue saying that, even if it's a partner that's paying my bills.
5: Yeah.
4: Because the difference between confronting a corporate in that space because they want to do better versus having that same conversation with a government department, you don't get that same reaction because government departments will just defund you.
5: Yeah,
4: exactly. That's the power of business and being independent, right?
5: I do think, like, is it something that's, I guess, genuinely racist or is it something, I mean, it could be different examples here, but is it something that I've noticed a lot of people have, like, underlying, like, just it's not them necessarily trying to be rude or trying to be racist, but they're saying it like they like that's what they know essentially.
4: Probably
5: the biggest example I can give is that I was in a cultural training class for work and the facilitator said, what are some traits that you associate with Aboriginal people?
4: Oh.
5: And like literally things started rattling off and it was like what did they say, like homeless.
4: Don't.
5: And like literally and like drunk and like I don't know, just random stuff.
4: Yeah.
5: And then finally someone, because I was like, I'm not saying anything here, this is so weird, and then someone,
4: Bubba would have beaten my child, would have stood up and said, what you mean by that?
5: Well, someone, it wasn't all bad stuff, that was probably the worst of it, but someone jumped up and said good at sports. Oh. And then the guy, the facilitator, was like, it took you 15 goes for a positive thing to come out. And it wasn't people, I don't think it was people trying to be rude or trying to be racist. It was just that underlying stereotype is so ingrained in like Australia that that's just what comes out when someone asks a question like that, right?
4: Yeah, look, it's also the same thing within the gay community, right?
5: Mm.
4: Being fatphobic and being, you know, racist around saying no rice or spice on profiles.
5: Yeah.
4: It goes back to like those things exist because we've given it permission to exist, right? Because we don't call it out for what it is. And it is blatant racism, right? Yeah. And regardless of how it's delivered, intent is neither here or there for me. But what I would suggest and what I would say is that when people do have those comments, it's usually a subconscious reaction. They're not thinking consciously.
5: Yeah, exactly.
4: Right? Do you know what I mean?
5: Yeah.
4: And you know, and if you, that's why I like to challenge, because if you get them to switch from, you know, a flow state of subconscious kind of programming and get them to actually logically say, well, what do you mean by that?
5: Yeah.
4: Saying that all Aboriginal people aren't, can you give me an example? All of a sudden they have to think consciously about it. And when they think consciously about it, they go, oh shit, actually. So I use it again. I not giving them hall passes, because the reality is subconscious thinking, it's an ingrained skill that learns. So
5: they've
4: learned,
5: that's what needs to be changed.
4: Yeah. They learn to be racist, rather some way, shape or form, it's through media or upbringing or whatever it is. The question I do have is like, if I was to see them again, if they were to say the same thing again, that's when I know they're being blatantly racist.
5: Yeah,
4: like,
5: for
4: do you
5: sure.
4: know what I mean?
5: Yeah,
4: so like, I think it's about giving yourself permission to let these mob go, because half the time they're coming from a place of pure ignorance and it is blatant racism. The question is, it's like, do you challenge it?
5: Yeah.
4: Which, you know, I love doing.
5: Yeah.
4: Or do you just say stuff? And the thing is, when mob have the capacity and capability to do it because they're emotionally and socially well, do it. But if you don't, let it go. Because, again, it's not your business and you're not going to change the hearts and minds of someone by having a confrontation with them unless you're emotionally charged and able to do it.
5: But challenging it is also kind of fun. Like, as you said, it is a bit fun. You get people are, like, on their back foot. They're like, oh, blah, blah, blah. That same class that I was in for work, this woman said, she was talking about something in Alice Springs and she was like, oh, I was in Alice Springs and all these kids were chasing a dog around or something like that. And she was like, all these black kids were, you know, causing a ruckus and this and that. And the facilitator literally goes, how do you know they were black? And she's like, oh, well,
4: why can't she just say they're kids?
5: It was exactly, but it was purely because she was in Alice Springs.
4: Yeah.
5: And it was probably like, I don't know, like just random kids on the street that she was like, it was all these black, like, it's just, it's crazy.
4: And look at it. And the thing is, it's obviously, as mob, we experience it so often and so like prevalent, and you know, and I think, you know, I would never minimize it because those experiences exist even within our day to day work, right?
5: Yeah.
4: It's one of these things that you know, I've learnt to navigate to be able to either move through, or otherwise you become bitter and you can be angry. But the only person you kind of letting down in this instance is yourself, right? Holding on to it. And it's not to say you shouldn't forget it. It's not to say you shouldn't hold people accountable. It's not to say you shouldn't have those conversations, but give yourself permission to get past it. Otherwise you become, you know, angry, right?
5: Yeah.
4: And you can be angry for a moment, but I think it's an important journey for mob to go on. And like I said, if you're ready and you're capable and have the emotional capacity to do it, challenge people.
5: Yeah.
4: Because I find that's where, you know, you can kind of have those conversations in a positive way.
5: Yeah. And it's also so heartwarming when they actually open up and be like, oh my God, you're actually right. I can't believe I did that subconsciously, as you said.
4: Yeah. Well, without boring you out facts, but like statistically speaking, the Human Rights Commission released a study that said 6 in 10 white Australians said they don't know an Aboriginal person. Mm. So if you know a black fella, do you think it's easy to be racist and not understand it and to have flippant comments? Like the short answer is yes, right. Not to give them permission to do it. But if that's the benchmark and that's the baseline that we're working to, it's like, far out. We've got a long way to go, even in 2026, right?
5: Yeah, exactly. All right, back to Yarn Up.
4: Yes.
5: Before we get into actual Yarn Up too deep, I do want to talk about the logo, because like the logo. I think it's like minimalist almost.
4: Yeah.
5: It's not in your face. Like,
4: yeah.
5: Not saying that other Aboriginal organizations are, but it's just, it's chill.
4: Look, we love a good blackfella design on logos, and you know, we love representation and we love visibility and we love it, and you know, we love to be able to showcase all the incredible art that exists in all of its mediums, right? But as a business, you know, we wanted to change the narrative in our sector to say that you don't need to have, it doesn't need to be overt, right? Mm. It should just be implied. It should be a part of what you do. So we wanted to represent our philosophy and our ethos, which is saying that Aboriginal culture, Aboriginal ways of knowing, being and doing should just be a part of your DNA as an organization operates on this country, right? So this is how it shows up. So when we did our rebrand and, you know, we talked about our Genesis story and, you know, long story short, me and my business partner found this company. He's a Lebanese lad, and it's on the premise of bringing perspectives into a space and letting those perspectives guide change, right? Yeah. So we our ethos is like blending wisdom to inspire change, and these two worlds coming together. So YarnUp itself, the two ends are the universal symbol for people.
5: Yeah.
4: So the two M's we got designed from an Aboriginal artist, and she gave us permission to incorporate that into the logo. So if you didn't know, you wouldn't know, but that's now a conversation I have with people. Because when you think about First Nations visibility, do you know what they put out there straight away? You know, think about a campaign. They'll put a black fella up there playing the didgeridoo.
5: Yeah.
4: They'll have a dot painting up and thing. And I'm like, but what about all the other mediums of art that exist in the country, but yet you see dot paintings everywhere, right? Because it's what the community, it's what, you know, the society believes Aboriginal culture is, but we are so diverse.
5: Yeah.
4: So my nod was to my grandma again, because YarnUp was a name that we got from her saying, you know, she used to yell at us, "Will you kids start YarnUp over there?"
5: Mm.
4: So when I created the company, I called it YarnUp because we use story as a way to connect and create change.
5: Well, that's what this podcast is all about, stories.
4: Is it?
5: Yeah.
4: Oh, is that what we're doing?
5: Well, you're just talking shit.
4: Yeah.
5: No, kidding.
4: No, but that was a nod to that and in the symbolism that it meant to me. So when people look at the logo now after they see it, like, oh, I see what the ends represent. And there's two ends. We did it intentionally with two ends because these two worlds coming together. And for me, it's been the most powerful thing to be able to say that we don't have to do it on our own. And when you find people who would genuinely want to be part of the journey, you can have really significant impact. And that's why we use this idea of bringing people together through connections and commonalities versus differences.
5: Yeah. Mm. Nice. Yeah. It reminds me of I'm going to turn my little screen around for you. This is the logo for Pride in Colour. I don't know if you've seen it before.
4: I haven't.
5: Yeah, so
4: is this for this podcast?
5: Yeah.
4: Oh yeah, Pride in Colour.
5: Yeah, well yes, it says Pride in Colour, which is what you're on.
4: Yeah.
5: And this is our logo. What do you think?
4: Yeah, it's lovely. Yeah, it's cool.
5: It's I deliberately went with I should probably pay you right at this stage because I'm getting your opinion. But I went with some, obviously the rainbow colors to obviously symbolize queer people, but I dulled them down and made them more earthy to them.
4: Yeah, love.
5: To like weave in the indigenous side of it. Does that make sense?
4: 100%. So your typography is good. The way you've done it's really nice. Where you draw your eye, you can clearly see it's not overpowering. It's a well-designed logo.
5: Thank you.
4: Yeah, I'll
5: you're probably
4: going to
5: rip it apart after we turn the mics off.
4: That trash. Yeah. No, it's good. But it's giving dot painting doll.
5: I know. As soon as you said, oh, we can't have dot paintings everywhere, I was like, maybe I shouldn't.
4: No, well, look, and again, I just want to make clear, like, they're absolutely incredible artists and there's different meanings of artists and dot painting is absolutely, but dot painting is a Northern Territory art form, right?
5: Yeah, exactly.
4: But you see it so often within kind of the East Coast, and which is, again, neither here or there for me. But like, I think we need to demonstrate when we talk about culture and creativity, it comes in so many different mediums. And people are like, oh, well, I've known Will. He's not really a creative. It's like, you might have known me at a point in my life, but I have wear many hats and I wear, you know, many, I'm going to say mask, but it's not mask unless it's that gimp one.
5: No. Oh, the dog mask.
4: The dog mask. So, but like.
5: I've got videos of that too.
4: He doesn't, you mom. Don't. You're off your head. But yeah, that's.
5: No, that's good. Mm. Okay, so where do you think the biggest change needs to come from in terms of like non-Indigenous like companies incorporating some sort of Indigenous like strategy? Like obviously you know about rap plans these days and obviously companies getting involved with yourself with to have that, I guess, Indigenous lens over their marketing plans and whatever. But is there another, like, is this just ticking a box almost?
4: Oh, look, without sounding pessimistic, a lot of the work, unfortunately, is driven by
5: KPIs.
4: Well, yeah.
5: Yeah.
4: Right? And again, you can either look at it two ways. You can say, well, that's tokenistic, and it is. Or you can say, well, I'm going to use that as a Trojan horse to be able to get into it to try and create change, right? But those two things can go two ways. You can say, well, that's tokenistic, and it is. Or you can say, well, I'm going to use that as a Trojan horse to be able to get into it to try and create change, right? And but it, you, you know, those two things can

0: comfort zone and start building a lot of relationships. And we're working with a global brand. I won't give it away, but working with a global brand, and they're doing some really amazing work up in NT.
1: Yeah.
0: Because they've got national coverage as well. And when I look at that, I'm like, cool. People might say, oh, you know, this organization is set up because they're doing A, B, C, and D. It's like, okay, I'll take that. I'll wear that badge, yeah, and I'll wear it with the badge of honor, because if you look at the work that this mob are doing in community and you see that impact that they're having, it kind of makes it worth it. So if I was to, you know, call that to White Australia and corporate Australia, it's great you have centralized approaches to this work, but you need to understand how you get out in community and build relationships with where your scope of influence is, because that's where the biggest impact. Don't get me wrong, I'll always benefit from being a business owner, but I don't want to be the only one that benefits from this. It should be, you know, to all of our communities.
1: Yeah, exactly right. Now, talk to me about Black as well. You help create Black, and which is... for those that don't know, Black is BLAQ, the Q obviously being for queer.
0: Yes.
1: And it's, tell us what exactly it is. What does it do?
0: Yeah, well, when we founded it back, so look, bit of background, I just want to be clear, because what we established when we built Black, it was not a new idea, right? Aboriginal Corporation have existed for a long time. A lot of mob, particularly around Mardi Gras, would come together to do the float and all the rest of it, right? And every single year that we'd talk about, well, why do we only come together when Mardi Gras happens, all these other things. So it was one of these moments where we sat down with some, you know, people at the time and were having a good yarn, and we were they've been talking about establishing a First Nations led organization that supports sexually and gender diverse, you know, Black followers, right? Yeah. And I'm like, why don't we just do it? Like, we've been talking about it ages. A lot of work that gets done in this space is done by non-Aboriginal organizations. So, you know, back in 2018 or 19, I think it was, I can't remember, but we were in a room up here at NCIE in Redfern, and I was with Ginny Jones, John Lehar, and Jessica Johnson, and we were just sitting around and we were like, well, let's just kind of establish this corporation, right? So we... You know, we stood on the shoulders of giants who come before us, and we had a lot of our queer elders who have been trying to do, have done a lot of work in this space, but we wanted to establish something that was meaningful that we could challenge the system. So we spent weeks and weeks kind of coming up with ideas, doing constitutions, doing, you know, what you do as an Aboriginal people, you know, establishing something that's meaningful, and we got it incorporated and we called it Black BLAQ, and unbeknownst to us as a brand, men's brand called BLAQ as well. Yeah. So we had to call it Black Aboriginal Corporation in its totality, which is, you know, which is fine. But essentially it was established to bring, you know, sexually and gender diverse mob together in a place that we curated for them on our terms. And we spent, I spent 2 years as the volunteer CEO whilst I was running my business, trying to get it off the ground. And whilst I was with, you know, at the organization, we got it to a peak status at the state of New South Wales. We're on CAPO, you know, bringing the voices of our mob to government around the impacts of, you know, what we face around lack of access, you know, sexual health issues and all the things that, you know, queer mob deal with.
1: Yeah.
0: And it was a really important moment to have, right? And it was a moment to say that, particularly when, you know, young queer people, young queer mob, because we never had anything growing up. I don't remember kind of seeing. We used to sneak into a drag show at 17 at Penrith.
1: Yeah.
0: Because it was nothing, you couldn't go anywhere, right? So for me, it was about giving a space that someone could call, someone could drop in, someone kind of, you know, come and speak to. And it was all established as a support mechanism. And yeah, I'm really proud of it. I don't have much to do with the organization now. I watch it from a distance because, you know, once you build something, you build it for...
1: And you let it go.
0: You let it go, right? Yeah. But it was a proud moment, and it's something I don't regret doing. I cherish the time to establish it, but God, establishing organizations with Black politics and all the other things that come up, like, it's hard work, eh?
1: But it's thriving now, isn't it?
0: I think so. Yeah. I think so.
1: Okay. Well, I'm pretty sure it is. I do remember you... years ago during COVID, you reached out to me to help.
0: We're not going to talk about House Party, are we?
1: No, I want to talk about House Party. No, talk about the
0: Instagram lives. Yeah. They were cool, right?
1: They were so much fun.
0: Yeah, they were good.
1: And, like, I think I've still got multiple of them on my TikTok now. I don't know where the videos have gone. They're probably deleted. But they were so much fun, and so many people joined in. Because, I mean, there was not much to do during COVID anyway. But people were, they were interested. They wanted to hear the conversations. And it was a little bit like this, where it had serious moments, and it had laughs, and it had all of it, and it was what I guess mob needed in that time of being alone, essentially.
0: Yeah, and I think that's one thing, kind of like, you know, I think about it, it's like when queer Black fellas come together, like, it's a different energy, right? Like, it's a really different space, and you know, I go back to when I was saying before, like growing up, you got all these kind of labels and you're a minority within a

0: minority, but like being a black fella and being queer, it's a huge minority, and you know, a lot of people who don't get the same welcoming that I got from my community as well. So that connection point was really important. And yeah. I look back at that time, I was like, I forgot how good it was, but I also forgot how many people joined, and it was what they needed. And then, you know, I think, yeah, I kind of wish we could still do it. What was it called again?
1: I Like My Tea Black.
0: Oh, that's right. And we did those gammon videos. Do you remember?
1: Oh my God, those videos were so funny. And I thought I was so neat on Canva.
0: Yeah, doing them all up.
1: Yeah.
0: Actually, while we're talking about videos, do you want to talk about your videos that you did? Remember the news article ones? If you ever get a chance to see Grant in the street, I'm pretty sure he still got them. But Grant was in Wollongong doing your news reporting stuff. This is Grant Mailing.
1: Yeah, it was during COVID and I was just bored. And I was like, what do I do? And so I decided to make a fake news bulletin called Gag News.
0: Oh, that's the name. It was called
1: Gag News. And it was the stupidest thing. It pulled on every single like dad joke you can think of.
0: Oh, I lived for it.
1: And I had a bunch of like friends that worked in radio, like, because I used to work in radio as well. So I got them to do voices here and voices there. And I was constantly working on it. And then I released it, and on Facebook, mind you. And so many people thought it was hilarious and were living for it.
0: I was waiting for the episode show. I think we got three episodes, I think. No.
1: Yeah,
0: there were three episodes. They're only like 90 seconds, but they were three different.
1: Because the first one was Gag News, and then within Gag News, we had an ad break that promoted 60 seconds. Yeah. And so then I was like, okay, well, this has done really well. Let's do 60 seconds. And so I did that, which was hilarious and so stupid. And then
0: the funniest one was the Commodore.
1: That was 60 seconds. Yeah. The Commodore. What were they called? The Commodore Creeps, yeah. I think is what they were called. And then the last one was a more serious one about Are You Okay Day? And then that one didn't do too well because it was serious. People didn't like it. And I was like, whatever.
0: See, creaties, we come in all shapes and exactly. sizes. Exactly. Some more creative than others.
1: Yeah, wow. Okay.
0: Sizes.
1: All right. You know what? We've gone over time, so let's wrap it up. Thank you for coming on Pride in Colour.
0: My pleasure.
1: It is. It's all about celebrating queer voices. And I mean, look at the waveforms on this audio clip. You're one of the loudest, William.
0: Well, I got told that previous guests to it, you know who you are, spoke real quiet. So I thought I'd put it out there, get real loud, so you got it.
1: Thank you so much.
0: You're welcome.
1: Thank you for listening to Pride in Colour and for being part of the conversation. If you'd like to share your thoughts on this episode or you know someone that we should speak to in the next series, we'd love to hear from you. You can hit us up at queerradio.com or on our socials, or you can just come into the office here in Redfern. Until next time, have a yarn and keep sharing stories, because that's what's important.
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wants representation in federal parliament. There is also plenty fish in the river for us all, and land to grow all we want. 150 years ago, the Aboriginals owned Australia, and today he demands more than the white man's journey. He wants the right to live.

Hi there, it's Nene Brown here from Cali K Catering. We're situated out at Rudy Hill with our little commercial kitchen. We specialise in real Australian food, that being our beautiful native Australian foods. 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

tracks. Niggas on a chain gang used to do that way back. I would not rhyme over tracks. Niggas on a chain gang used to do that way back. Don't drop the beat on me. Don't drop the beat, no. I'm not the son of Shaclack Clack. I'm before that. I am before. I'm before, before, before death is eternity. After death is eternity. There is no death, there's only eternity. And I be riding on the wings of eternity like, ha, ha, ha, Shaclack Clack. Get me the fuck off this track.

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1: I was sat up on the train, staring out the window at the rain. 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

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RR. We the great.

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I will always praise you. 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
1: Hi, this is Mert from Ultima, Gadigal Country. 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

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He never thought that a soul would even dare to help, and so we pray that he rest in peace. But we're just happy that he finally made it out of the streets.

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1: Oh, then...

0: Yeah, Stone Boy talking. I don't know. I'm listening to Kuru FM 93.7.
1: Yeah. What up, MySpace? Mr. Birds, a cappella. Yeah. Just a little something because I'm bored. Yeah, CC fam, what up? Album dropping soon. CC album dropping soon. It's going to be ill. It's going to be wicked. It's going to be all that.
2: Yeah.
1: You know what I'm saying? Be dropping soon. And it's going to blow you away. So check it out. Yeah, a cappella. Yeah. Used to be a French dweller, black fella, no trendsetter. Has the times really changed for the better? Stop and think for a minute. The half-caste was an outcast as the Ballander let the spell go. The black still haunted by the past, say we gotta let it go, but our fam was murdered. Then the land spirit drifts in the angst. The pain stains a black thought like a bloody shank. I've been thinking like, something wicked gonna come this way. When a ripple calls that wave, you better move out that way. Or get caught up in the racial politics. The business etiquette got you wrapped in that white rhetoric. A fat chance that you weighed in the black betterment. So the brothers on the block still sipping in the pot. Mob still singing till the pigs come sniffing and we locked up, lights out, hearts up, kicking. Another death by the blue hands, a tombstone of a kid in the mother's glance. Rest in peace to a 20-something year old. You wonder why we walk around school and be warned that the land spirits failed with the anger, cause his killers still roam free on a land, bruh. Now not to be pessimistic, but the land could be intrinsic to a way you live on. That the land spirits failed with the anger, cause his killers still roam free on a land, bruh. Now not to be pessimistic, but the land could be intrinsic to a way you're living if your fools would just

to the families of the indigenous brothers and sisters that have been victims of this sickening reoccurring trend that's better known as death in custody. For the ones mistreated by the law and the justice system, rest in peace, you're gone but you're never forgotten. Black, yellow, red.

0: is.
1: The justice system is so unfair to us indigenous people, and we wonder why it don't get advertised. Maybe it's the color of our skin, or maybe it's the gene that the convicts have within them where the bad treatment just don't stop. My people die in custody at an alarming rate, and it seems that fish nobody cares. So I just wanna ask the question, can you tell me why?

Here we go. Murray Flow.

time experience for me was very much a reminder of exactly what's going on in the States for African people. But more than that, it gave me a reminder of the whole African culture, the black people's cultures and traditional culture spreads worldwide, it crosses boundaries, and it hits people in the States without us even being there to see it. It actually hits us spiritually, and the ancestor spirits, mine and yours, are one and the same. And so those ancestors continue to guide us. And I think people really need to be inspired by those traditional cultures because they're very much of what we need to go back to in many ways in order to pick up some very real wisdom and to connect ourselves with the truth that's a constant. So I was very inspired by the indigenous people in Australia, and I had a very great time as they really wrapped their arms around us and hugged us and welcomed us into their community and into their reality and into their struggle. And I only hope that as we have taken part of their struggle and flew their flag on our stage, that they also fly our flag and take a part of our struggle to a certain extent.

mama always said, don't be scared, be prepared. Best to know yourself, cause this world ain't fair. Reason why we left there, same thing you see here. Always stand tall, never let them see fear. Nothing really changed, man, just a different town. You're

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0: You're on Triple J. This is Bars of Steel with Latifah T. And today we have Noongar rapper, king of the Kimberley, Julie's boy, Dallas Woods, in the booth, ready to spit some fire. You ready to go, Dallas?
1: Yes, sir. Let's get it.
0: Let's get into it.
1: Triple J, Bars of Steel. Shout out to bro Juju.

0: tricky with the lyrics. Dallas Woods, how you feeling?
1: I'm feeling good, my sis. Triple J bars are still, which bars are real?
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1: Shiny bomber, bomber, yelling, G girl, I know you're looking at me. Yes, I am the one with the curls. I am one with the wind, and I am one with the earth. And I don't need no validation, 'cause I know what I'm.

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They did the thing with Martin Luther King. The same felon shot Lennon. Try to kill peace, but peace is still winning. Well, I have to think that peace is still winning. Well, I have to think that peace is still winning.

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Love straight up from all of us here on Tangata Whenua every Saturday from 2 to 4 p.m. Drop by, hang out. 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

0: BMOB. 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

0: Jay, stay paid. 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
1: Hey, you mob. Want to get active and don't know where to start? Or maybe you fellas want to work up a sweat and have fun at the same time? Then come on down to Illawarra Tony Mundine Gym at the Block Redfern. Yeah, that's right. We've reopened and we are bigger and better. Try one of our classes or use the equipment. You might even want to book our sauna for some R&R. Or you can even bring the Jarjums down to our free kids classes. There's something for everyone. 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
1: 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That's it. 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

This here's revision for regrowth. 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No father at home, so she was never shown how it felt to be a daughter that's loved and supported. I see her beauty, but in her eyes it's a different story. 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On the bigger, better things, sis. 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And when you're weak, speak these words to the mirror and remember who you be, sis.

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0: 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Shout out to all the mothers struggling, making sure that we right. 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
1: My name is Gerald Dugal from Perth, Western Australia. I play for the GWS Giants. 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
2: Yo, it's for the indigenous, all the Aboriginal people out there. Keep your head up and put them down. 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

0: Hey you mob, want to get active and don't know where to start? 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Then come down to the Allura Tony Mundine Gym at the Block Redfern. 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
4: All is not forgotten when someone is forgiven. Words I say to soften up the hardness that I'm living, and I hate to say indifference is becoming my religion, but I haven't learned to pray in ways to satisfy tradition. When I think about identity, I think about my language, how my folks were taught it would be to my advantage. To learn a foreign tongue, they could not foresee the damage. Damn shame when it happens, you don't see it till it passes. So where's all the support for Anishinaabemowin in classes? Assimilation tactics left no room for us to practice, and I really wish I could adjust. Yeah, I really wish I could have just listened with my heart and not my ego. I was fragile, conditioned by the world to think my culture wasn't passed down. But I learned the generosity, send my genealogy. So fuck all the bureaucracy and keep all your apologies. I know you're sorry, cause you're more lost than me. Your land's across the ocean and I'm right where I should be. And I reckon this damnation will force reconciliation down the throats of our survivors and the people it's displacing. I know you're sorry, and now you call on me to fix the broken hearts created by your policies. And these are the things that I think I know. I am but a leaf on a tree that grows with roots in the ground. Like a seed that's sown in the dirt of the earth is where I was born. It's where I will return when this journey ends, that I've earned what I've learned. So tell me to get over it. I'm so fucking over it. Steal everything in sight and teach me about private ownership. Bleach everything you like and teach me about pride of ownership. Leech my inherent rights and tell me that I never owned this shit. As generations pass, you'll act as if you never noticed it. Well, as kids committing suicide as a way out of the hopelessness, I know you're sorry. Say you're not to blame. Fill your heart to brim with guilt, but now announce a shame. Break branches off of family trees and tell us times have changed, but the focus of this genocide at root remains intact. So instead of killing Indian kids, why don't we kill this Indian act?

be my bane, for I'd be blamed for stealing a loaf of bread, they said. Sentenced to this island dread, I'd be dead. On arrival on this convict isle, be I survive just a while.

çıkar mı sarına migra. 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

0: pleasure.
1: Yeah, yeah. I make it look-

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Take a shot, you can't kill me. Got the wars in the building, and our laws infinite. Got the mob here winning. Got the squad here with me.

0: Look at Aboriginal people after 200 years of massacre, invasion, murder, and today we are people in exile.
1: Colonization's happening, and it's happened, and it's friggin' ugly, and it was god awful, painful, disgusting what's going on, but that's not the end of it. We have the ability to own what happens next. And if we carry ourselves forward from here with that respect and responsibility, we act locally, we do things in our for our communities, and we're responsible for our communities, then absolutely, we can bring it back. But it's not about coming back to the Indigenous society, it's about coming back to Mother.
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10: And

brother is free, braver than me. His mind is a blade that's as sharp as can be. His body strong, fears not for he, but the shield his comrades as they build on the streets. My sister is free, more selfless than me. Athena in the flesh, she is beauty and the beast. Warrior she leads, always last to eat. How can she fill a plate when there are others left to feed? We meet in the depths of this beautiful mess, stumble to step, the key to this test. East, west, each to his best. To paint the world we dream, we need to speak where they have slept. Meet me in the depths of this beautiful mess, imperfectly perfect, we all bleed red. Seeds to be swept, heat to be kept. The darker come the days when they will speak what we have said. This beautiful mess. Imperfectly perfect. Brother, come with me. Sister, come with me. We are what we need, we are what we bleed. If they cannot hear, if they cannot see, then we will be the light. We will

Something doesn't seem quite right. They're quieter, more withdrawn. You don't need to have all the answers. If you're thinking it, ask Are You Okay any day. Your conversation could change your life. Learn how to ask at areyouok.org.au.

Thank you very much. Thank you. Thank you. Thank you very, very much. Guitar's maker comes from Germany, Wiesbaden. And he came to the States and ended up in Hollywood, of all places. And he built this guitar, and it's hollow all the way up the neck. It's hollow. It's hollow all the way up the neck. It's called a Weisenborn. And his name is Hermann Weisenborn. And again, it was built in the 1920s, and that's a story on this guitar. This is the guitar that really got me into playing slide guitar, and I'm sorry that I am unilingual and only have and barely have command of the English language. So I thank you for your patience and your tolerance and that type of thing.

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1: 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But it is my responsibility to myself to do that. 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
1: Without the river, us Barkindji people we're nothing.
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3: Philip Glyde says climate change has been considered from the get-go.
1: Rubbish. 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
4: You just have to be bloody disgusted with yourself. We've spent billions trying to save the Murray-Darling Basin. And what have we got? An ecological catastrophe.

0: You're listening to Koori Radio News with KL. The Waterloo South Concept Plan and Rezoning Housing Redevelopment is now off exhibition and the first stages of demolition has started. Community members are staging demonstrations to express their concerns of the challenges of either being relocated or having to live amongst major demolition works and a major community upheaval. The redevelopment plans have meant that tenants have been offered housing at another site in the neighbourhood or given the option to live in other districts on their list of choices. Although some people have moved closer to family and loved ones, not everyone is happy with having to leave their homes or live amongst the demolition. Underneath the surface of glossy images and promises of green spaces and community hubs is the reality for people who are on priority housing waitlists or tenants currently living with barriers that require wraparound services and support, while being housed in high-density communities, which also leads to other challenges. RedWatch spokesperson Jeff Turnbull joins Koori Radio News to explain the Waterloo South Concept Plan and some of the challenges and lead-up to the redevelopment. Here's the story.
1: Waterloo has been in the sights of government for over 20 years, and 10 years ago, Brad Hazzard announced that government was going to redevelop the area, and so for the last 10 years there's been a range of people coming in and consulting about how they might do that, and we're now getting to the pointy end because a consortium has been appointed to do the development. They've got a concept plan that's just coming off exhibition today, and they've already started plans for demolition. So the first people on the estate were given notices to move in February last year. So that's down in the corner around Cope Street and McAvoy Street, up past George Street. And the bulk of those people have been relocated. The government arranged for 70 units to be built above the metro station. And so those people that wanted to stay in the area by and large were moved into that area or into surrounding housing. And there's now somewhere in the vicinity of 14 people that are still there. 12 of those are waiting for modifications or other things to happen on houses that they've agreed to go to. And there are two people that haven't found a suitable location for. So that was the first phase of the movement.
0: When you mentioned that the tenants were issued relocation notices in February of last year,
1: yep.
0: Were they consulted with on the plans prior to that? Was there much warning or discussion around what was happening and, you know, how it would impact them directly?
1: Part of the difficulty with this is because it's been going on so long, when it was announced by Brad Hazzard back in just before Christmas in 2015, people were basically told that, you know, first relocations would happen within 12 months. So there were people who packed up their houses and stuff and were waiting for that to happen right back then. So there's been this expectation and the government keeps putting that time back. There's also been a sort of response from the community, which is, well, you know, is this ever going to happen as well? So it did come as a bit of a surprise, but it also happened before they'd actually really started the consultation with the developer. So homes needed to get going on that quickly, they said. And so while the developer was still just being appointed and finding their feet, those relocation notices have been given. So the important thing to understand in that is that people get 6 months' notice before that happens, and then they have to sit down and go through a housing assessment, which is looking at what their housing needs are, and then they get offered properties that fit that description, and then they get two choices in terms of what they might be able to move into.
0: Do they get to keep their apartment that originally where they were living, like return back to that site, or is it the end of that tenancy?
1: They have a right to return, but obviously the place that they're moving out of is going to be demolished and new buildings are going to go up there. So the right to return is basically around if they want to come back to Waterloo, then they can come back and into one of the new properties that be developed. Now, one of the problems for some people is that the area that's being redeveloped is low-rise housing, walk-up three-story sort of maximum. And so you've got people in there that have difficulty in living into high-rise, and all the stuff that will actually be rebuilt will be high-rise. So that will be one of the problems, and it was unexpected by Homes when they started relocating people. They said, well, we've got this place that we've got above the metro and people can move into that. But the problem was that there were people there who had anxieties about being in high-rise buildings or with suicide risks or various other reasons that, you know, basically needed to be moved into to low-rise, which meant that they either moved into the Waterloo Conservation Area or somewhere else. So what we've found is around 50% of the people were wanting to stay in the area, and about 50% were, you know, happy to get out of the place and to either, you know, move down the south coast or the north coast or somewhere else where they had friends and relatives. The problem for the new lot of people that are being moved, which is in the area opposite the new metro station, is that there are no new buildings ready to move into for them. So it's going to take quite some time to actually find places for them to move into, because they're going to have to move into places as they're vacated in the area. And one of the problems with that is that it creates this constipation in the allocation system, because people that are waiting to come into housing off the waiting list out of homelessness and all sorts of other places can't get allocated into this area because those places are going to people that are being relocated. One of the things that we've argued quite strongly is that what should be happening is that government should be putting money into building new housing stock on surplus government land. And there's a place in the North Everleigh site and towards the Newtown end in the old clothing store precinct that's been passed over to Homes New South Wales for new stock, but it's taking them ages to do that. And one of the problems at the present moment is that government is requiring Homes New South Wales to pay full market prices to, say, Transport for New South Wales for any of that land. So that drives the public housing body, Homes New South Wales, to actually go back and relook at redeveloping estates rather than putting stuff onto new land, because they already own that land and they can then redevelop that.
2: So I was looking at the New South Wales Treasury rule regarding housing zones, and part of the plans for this redevelopment outlines that they want higher buildings and density of housing, which means, you know, any of the houses that are also being demolished will have, you know, different floor sizing and roof sizing so they can fit more people in. Can you talk about those challenges of, you know, sort of building more people on top of each other in, you know, small spaces in the city there?
1: There are places overseas where there's been very high developments, and what's come out of that is that you need to have well-curated processes to rebuild communities and to create community harmony and for those spaces to work. Our concern is that for many of the people that are coming into public housing, they're coming off the priority waiting list, they're coming out of homelessness, they're coming out of domestic violence, they've got mental health issues and a range of other things that gives them priority into public housing in New South Wales. And we're not convinced that that is going to work well in the sort of model that's being proposed, because the key bit that keeps getting missed in that is that you need to have significant support for people to have successful tenancies in those situations. And that becomes difficult because we know that there are long waiting lists for, you know, psychiatric help and access into drug and alcohol activities, and even getting into sort of everyday community services is quite a challenge. So unless those bits go alongside the redevelopment, our concern is that we will end up with a situation which will not be as rosy as the government is hoping it will be.
0: You're listening to Crew Radio News. I'm Kirsten Lindsay, and I'm speaking with RedWatch spokesperson Jeff Turnbull, who has been updating us on the Waterloo South concept plan and rezoning. He spoke about the consultation process and some of the issues raised for the community. Coming up, we talk about the numbers on housing availability for the Redfern Waterloo community and how privatisation of the public land and housing impacts the availability of housing stock in an already clogged up system.
2: I was thinking about green spaces as well. Like, to be living in high density housing, you need to have green spaces to be able to get out and about and, you know, connect with the community and, you know, get some sunshine. So what has been included in those plans or what you know of in relation to making sure that that's looked after.
1: Yeah, so there is actually going to be a major park that will come from this that'll be opposite the metro station, going between Cope and George Street and basically Ragland and Wellington. So that's going to be quite a large green space, and there's another small one down towards the corner of Cope and McAvoy. I think that's going to be very useful. I think the problem, however, is going to be that for some of those people who are not going to be in close proximity to that park. And then it comes down also to what the community facilities are and how those sort of people bits are managed around the site. So there are new walkways that go through the estate, but they need to be activated to make sure that they're safe. There is a fair bit of work that's happening at the present moment around designing with country and connecting with country to try and ensure that there's sort of Aboriginal input into that. And we're waiting to see how all those bits and pieces come together. But one of the key things out of this that the community has gained is that there will be dedicated Aboriginal affordable housing. So 20% of the social housing that's been produced, what is currently public housing, will be dedicated to Aboriginal social housing, and 15% of the affordable housing. Now, the problem on the affordable housing side of things is that only 7% of the 20% overall of affordable housing is going to be in perpetuity, and the other third. So one of the things that's important as far as maintaining an active Aboriginal community within Redfern is to make sure that the Aboriginal component of that 15% of affordable housing is actually going to be in perpetuity rather than disappear in 25 years.
2: Right. Now, what's flipped in relation to, you know, the privatisation and partnerships around these public housing developments? What can you tell us about that?
1: So the model that is being used effectively is to allow a developer to get income from the development of, in this case, 50% of the estate, while the state government gets the benefit of the housing that goes on the other 50%. So Land and Housing Corporation, or the part of Homes New South Wales, will continue to own the social housing buildings, but they will give them over on a lease arrangement to community housing providers to run on their behalf. So they won't be run as public housing. They'll be now run by Link Wentworth or Birribee, who's the Aboriginal community housing provider. And then on the affordable housing side, it will be City West who will be looking after that, and Birribee on the Aboriginal side. That basically will continue, but under, if you like, different management to what happens in public housing, where the Stockland group will basically benefit from the private housing that goes up on that, which is 50% of the site.
2: Right. So there's been a shift with the actual zoning of the housing. Does that change the money story for those projects?
1: The affordable housing not in perpetuity came in. So what happened, the government, when the Labor government came in, they basically insisted that there be 30% of the floor space would be social housing. And they said they had a target for 20% of affordable housing, but they left it up to the development consortium to say how that, and they said they had a target for 20% of affordable housing, but they left it up to the development consortium.

0: see be different?
1: Yeah, so look, I think the key thing is that after 10 years, people are worn out by consultation and not expecting it to happen. The fact that the announcements have been made about demolition has actually galvanised people's attention as to what's happening. And so things will start to move quite quickly from here on in. The concept plan goes off exhibition today, and Stockland are starting to do the individual building design sides of things. The demolitions are expected or programmed to start at the end of June. So there'll start to be a lot of activity that will be happening, and we'll start to see sort of implications for people living next to where construction is and demolition are taking place. So I think there are some things there that we're very keen to make sure get sensitively managed, especially given the makeup of people going in priority into public housing. But it is one of these situations where, in our ideal world, we would like to see more social housing being built that people can move into, rather than basically clogging up the allocation system for people who are on the waiting list and desperately need it.
2: And that was Jeff Turnbull from Redwatch. Redwatch is a community group which covers the Sydney suburbs of Redfern, Everleigh, Darlington and Waterloo. For more information, go to www.redwatch.org.au. 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
10: Hello, I'm Adam Evans with the NIRS News. The Prime Minister and State and Territory leaders have taken steps forward today in relation to AI laws, ending gender-based violence, firearms reform and the bird flu. They met today at a National Cabinet meeting in Sydney. The Chair of the Council for the Australian Federation, WA Premier Roger Cook, says the impact of the issues vary across the country.
11: These are all important issues, impact differently on each of the states and territories, each with their own unique opportunities and risks. But these are important reforms in which we can all collaborate in partnership to make sure that we achieve these important national outcomes.
10: A first-of-its-kind report has looked at the role and impact of Indigenous broadcasting in Queensland's urban and regional hubs. A Griffith University report has found that Indigenous radio in Queensland was trusted ahead of the national broadcaster.
12: About 69% of Aboriginal and Torres Strait Islander people in Brisbane said they trust their local Indigenous radio station a great deal. 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
10: That's co-author Professor Susan Ford there from Griffith University. The report was a partnership between the university, the Queensland First Nations Media Coalition and the Lowitja Institute. If you're stopped by Queensland Police for a weapons search, there's not much you can do other than cooperate. That's the advice from Greg Shadbolt from the Queensland Aboriginal Legal Service.
13: Given that the police have an unfettered discretion, in effect, they don't need to have a reasonable suspicion. That's the whole point of where we have a concern, they really should just cooperate. Because the police have that power, if they're in a public place, they should cooperate. Police are doing their job, I suppose, so there's no point in taking issue. And if you do, you do open yourself up for other charges, such as obstruct police, etc.
10: Queensland's wanding laws mean police can use a metal detector to scan people for knives at any time, in any location, for any reason. In the past year, 11% of those searched were Aboriginal and Torres Strait Islanders. She wasn't just a singer, she was also a wonderful philanthropist. That's what the CEO of the Wanganamitya Aboriginal Health Service in Canberra has told the ABC about Dolly Parton.
14: You know, I'm not sure whether people know the story, but Dolly's father, before he passed away, told her that it was the greatest thing that she'd ever done, to set up a foundation. And she said that she'd done it for him because he was illiterate, and that he could have gone a lot further in life if he had been able to read and write.
10: That was Julie Tongs there. Since 2024, the Health Service has been a partner of Dolly Parton's Imagination Library initiative that provides books to children from birth to the age of 5. We'll have more coming up next.
15: The 2026 AFL Premiership season for AFL Indigenous Broadcasting with the Wildcard Finals. 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And on Saturday from 7 p.m. Australian Eastern Standard Time, it's Melbourne taking on Carlton. 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
10: To sport, and the Guernseys will be one of the major talking points this weekend when the AFLW's Indigenous Round begins on Saturday. The Indigenous Round will be played across rounds 3 and 4 of the season. Hawthorn star and Jaja Warung woman Caitlin Ashmore says she loves all of the Indigenous jumpers.
7: I kind of wish I played for every club because I would love to have even, you know, Janome's looks unreal and they look so good and I just love reading all the stories about them. But yeah, it's just really special to put on just something that's been made for your AFLW team and just to showcase. And then, yeah, all the Indigenous people out there can see that we're wearing them and hopefully they're proud of that too.
10: And if you have any stories that you'd like to share with us, you can send us an email to news@nirs.org.au. That's news@nirs.org.au.
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tribal ways are strong and not forgotten. 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

Yama, everyone, we're going to sing some songs for you, Stiff Gins, Nardi and Kalina. Back in our old stomping ground, we learn how to be musos down the road at Eora Centre last century. So it's good to be back. We're going to sing this song. It's called Yarriga Mayra, and in Yuluroi country, Yarriga Mayra is that the breeze that comes to bring in the light rain that kisses open the flowers. And it's in our country because some old fellas decided that they wanted to leave the place better than when they first came in, and set this whole chain of events of bringing flowers to Yuluroi country.

0: Yay! Thank you. Hi, it's Paula here. I just want to wish everybody at Crew Radio a happy 25th birthday. Congratulations, you fellas.
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9: 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Keep going.
10: We're going to do another old song, but it's funny to us because it has a bit of a story behind it. You see, when we were around 16 years old, those many years ago, we were sitting on our brother's veranda and we looked up at his ceiling and it was so mouldy. And we were sitting down jamming and yarning, that day. And so we decided to write this song about his mouldy ceiling. It was real bad, man.
0: And it all relates to life.
10: Let's go.
11: Looking at the ceiling.

0: Now, his house was pretty bad because there was clothes everywhere in the room and all sorts of things laying around.
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0: Standing in the barn.

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I was told from a youngin' when I was growing up and coming just to keep my sad thoughts to myself. It didn't help, I didn't share with no one else. Felt like I'm alone in a cell. Didn't know the domain in my brain where I dwell was soon to become my jail. I couldn't tell. Well, the anxiety in my body at night when I sleep made me feel like I fell to the pits of hell. I'd sell and now I'm a leg, or even just give it to revisit childhood, or even relive it.

0: we as Indigenous people have made it our birthright to reclaim our cultural knowledge systems, to pass that on to the next generations, to sew or to weave back together that which has been trying to be broken. And my encouragement for non-Indigenous Australians is do that too, because it feels too damaging for us to claim an Australian identity where we are currently at. And I think we're all recognising that we're on the precipice of a portal of a new paradigm, and that new paradigm can only come into existence if we understand our unified stories as a peoples, our stories of loss, where we grieve together but we reclaim, and we reclaim something that doesn't continue the oppression of marginalised communities.
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him in the morning. They found that he was dead. But I knew his spirit was flying free in those dark clouds overhead. When we gathered in the chapel, I swore I heard him sing his song. And as the rains poured from those thunderclouds, I just had to sing along.

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Good morning, everyone, and welcome to The Breakfast Show Live and Deadly. My name is Tasha, and I'm your host who plays all the deadliest music here at Koori Radio. And good morning to you, Dr. Uncle Vic Sims, and thank you for an amazing song, Stranger in My Country, Stranger in My Land. Yes, a catchy little tune right there, and Dr. Uncle Vic Sims sings it beautifully, and yes, he is always with us in spirit here at Koori Radio. And some Salt with Wildfires, sending out good vibes to you wherever you are listening this morning. Always sending out good vibes. And thank you for tuning in. All right, before I continue, my beautiful people, I'd like to make an acknowledgement to the traditional custodians of the land, the Gadigal people, for this is the land that Koori Radio is built on. And wherever you're listening this morning, I pay my respects to all the land that you are on. And just know that the ancestors are with us and around us and are always guiding us to this day. And most importantly, Australia always was and always will be Aboriginal land. Yes. Good morning, everyone. What a beautiful morning it is today. Today is Wednesday. It's Thursday. Oh, look, I am tripping this morning, you fellas. Today is Thursday, the 27th of August, 2026. It is 7:16 a.m. on the Koori clock, and thank you for tuning in. Yes, you fellas, sorry about yesterday, but I am here today. All right, let's get to the traffic and the weather and see what's going on. A little quick refresh of the traffic, and we have no incidents in our areas on the roads, so please continue to drive safely out there. Get to where you need to be safely, you fellas, all right? And also, it's wet too, so slow down if you gotta, okay? The roads are slippery. Yes, I've driven a car with rough tires and it's not good. Woo! All right, you fellas, let's get to the weather and see what's happening. It's going to be a top of 19 degrees today, 19 degrees. We got in beautiful, sexy Sydney. It's cloudy. There's going to be a slight chance of a shower early this morning and some light winds. Let's check out the weather around the way. Good morning, Newcastle. 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You fellas are going to be hitting a top of 17 degrees and cloudy. You got Penrith, 19 degrees and cloudy. Parramatta, 20 degrees and cloudy. You got Campbelltown, 19 degrees today and cloudy. And Blue Mountains going to be hitting 15 degrees and cloudy. You got Wollongong hitting a top of 16 degrees and cloudy, you fellas. Yes, look, it is cool now. We got warm, nice, lovely. You know, it felt hot for a while, you know, hot. Next minute we cold. And that's what it's like here in Sydney. All right, my beautiful people, look, I've got some great music for you, got some really cool music for you, but I want to tell you about this Young Black and Deadly is happening, this comedy thing, all right, you fellas? So for the youngsters out there, they have to be between the age under 25, okay, under 25, all right, Andy Saunders is going to facilitate this event, and for Young Black and Deadly, First Nations stand-up comedy workshops here at Koori Radio, here at Gadigal Information Services. So you do have to email, and numbers are limited, okay? ybd@gadigal.org.au, okay? YBD, what? Young, Black, and Deadly. It's almost like, why Black and Deadly? Why not? All right, so it's proudly supported by Gadigal Information Services, Metropolitan Land Council, and the City of Sydney. Yeah. All right, my beautiful people, let's rock on. I've got some great music for you. Here is this amazing woman, Leah Flanagan, with Pretty Girls. Yeah, way, fellas, good morning.

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What an amazing song he follows. Uncle Johnny Huckle with Spirit Man. Amazing song. I was like, oh, I'm going to chuck this one on. Love his singing. He's just got it. Yeah, he's on that frequency of that healing vibe, you fellas. And Pera with Drifting. No Fixed Address with The Vision. Velvet Trip with Voodoo Cosmic Girl. And Leah Flanagan, the beautiful Leah Flanagan with Pretty Girls. Deadly vibes right there. You fellas, download to support the music. Shazam, shazam, shazam. If it's not there, it's here. So that's why you've got to continue to stay tuned to Koori Radio. All right, everyone, what a beautiful day it is today outside, and it is raining, so your plants are getting watered, and make sure you stay hydrated as well. All right, now, I know I keep mentioning it, but we've got to support this, you fellas, and I'm going to keep mentioning it until, well, it's pretty much next weekend, so if you're looking for something to do next weekend, First Nation Headliners is coming up, so make sure you stay tuned. You've got Leon Filewood, Kyan Abraham, and Tasha Jago. So go and check it out, okay? They're going to bring their amazing black humor, culture, and connection. These rising comedians bring sharp stories, big laughs, and a contemporary bite to the stage. So celebrating resilience, identity, and community. A feel-good showcase highlighting the next generation of First Nations comedians. So if you're interested, go and check it out. It's good to sit back, relax, and watch. All right, my lovelies, just keep rocking on. The music is rocking. The music's feeling good. And here is David Dow. David Dow with Jar is the Light. Yeah, well, you fellas, good morning.

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My name is Tasha, and I'm your host who plays all the deadliest music here on Gadigal Country, and as far as I'm concerned, the world. Yes, Max Judo with What's Going On, Salt with Masterpiece, sending our good vibes to you wherever you're listening. Thank you for tuning in. All right, let's get to the traffic and the weather and see what's going on. A little quick refresh. And we got four clues, New South Head Road between Captain Piper's Road and Geerling Avenue. There is a crash of a bus and a pedestrian. Road closed in both directions. Find another route, you fellas. All right, let's go to the weather in sexy Sydney. All right, we're hitting a top of 19 degrees today, 19 degrees. It's going to be cloudy. Slight chance of a shower early this morning alongside some light winds, okay? So let's check out the weather around the way. All right, we're looking good and beautiful, sexy Newcastle. Hey, Newcastle, good morning, you fellas. You fellas going to be hitting a top of 17 degrees today and cloudy. And you got Penrith. Hey, Penrith, going to be hitting a top of 19 degrees and cloudy. Parramatta is hitting a top of 19 degrees and cloudy. Campbelltown's hitting a top of 19 degrees and cloudy. Blue Mountains hitting a top of 15 degrees and drizzly. And you got Wollongong hitting a top of 16 degrees and cloudy. Look, man, it went from hot, warm, nice to cool, calm and collective. So yeah, you fellas, look, just take care of yourselves out there, and definitely yeah. All right, let's keep rocking on. I've got a really good mix for you today. And I heard this song this morning. I was like, oh, such a groovy song. So it took me back in time to the 90s. Yes, the 90s. And it's a bit of a mixture, all this, you know, a lot of my favorite stuff and your favorite stuff too. So sit back, relax. You're listening to The Breakfast Show with Tash. And here is Johnny Gill with The Floor. Yeah, how are you, fellas? Good morning.

Our emotions have a vibratory frequency to them. There are only two emotions that humankind experience, fear and love. All other emotions branch either directly or indirectly from these two emotions. Fear has a long and slow frequency vibration to it, while love has a

Welcome back to Koi Radio 93.7 FM. That was Troy Kingy with Leg Space, Erykah Badu with Love, Marvin Gaye with Got to Give It Up, Heavy D and the Boys with Now That We've Found Love, Chronix and SZA with One Love, and Johnny Gill with The Floor. Deadly vibes right there, you fellas. Thank you for tuning in wherever you are listening. Very much appreciate it. I'm on the way out now, you fellas. I got to rock on. I won't be on tomorrow, all right? So we're going to go away for sorry business, unfortunately. But I'll be back with you live and deadly next week. Take care of yourselves and each other and have a fantastic day. And don't forget, Lovely Lola's coming up next with Black Chat, all your latest news and current affairs. All right, as usual, you fellas, as usual, you know this. Dr. Uncle Vic Sims has to close the show with his amazing version of House of the Rising Sun. I'll talk to you fellas next week. Take care. Yowai, you fellas. I'm out.

0: Hey you mob, want to get active and don't know where to start? Or maybe you fellas want to work up a sweat and have fun at the same time? Then come down to the Allura Tony Mundine Gym at the Block, Redfern. Yeah, that's right, we have reopened and we're bigger and better. Trial one of our classes or use the equipment. You might want to book our sauna for some R&R, or you can even bring the Jar Gyms down for a free kids class. There's something on for everyone. 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

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And between 10 and 11, Blackjack also broadcasts through the National Indigenous Radio Service, coming out of Turba Yagara country up there in Minjin. I'm your host, Lola Forrester. And it's that time of the month again. We'll catch up with Todd Condy, the editor of Koori Mail, and find out what's in the edition 882. It's out this week. Then we'll catch up with the Victorian Aboriginal leaders, say over 121 lives lost since the Royal Commission in regards to mental health. So they had a gathering yesterday, so we're going to find out the outcome of that. And we're going to catch up with the director of the VATS Ballardura Centre, and that's Nicole Perry-Peters, and find out the outcome of that and where we're going in the future, because mental health has become a huge problem, not just in our community, but right across Australia. So stay tuned for that. I'm your host, Lola Forrester, and don't forget too, we'll keep you up to date with the news and also play your First Nation deadly music. So stick around. I'm here till midday.

And checking out what the weather is, it's saying it's 18 degrees. It has been raining, and that's 83%. So in this first hour, we're going to shine a light on one of our deadlies. And before he became a great musician as well, he got a Bachelor of Arts degree, a Diploma of Education, and a PhD in History. He was also removed from his family at the age of 10 with his brother Laurie. He was 7. And hey. And we know more about him now than ever before. He's a Lama Lama Bunjalunga man. Mother was Bunjalunga, or Lama Lama Bunjalunga, and his father was Irish. So let's hear it. And you know, the one and only Uncle Kev Carmody. And we'll be playing him in the first hour here. And this is the first one we're going to kick off with is Milky Way. And then we'll come back with the headlines here on Black Chat.

clouded smile, mobile dial, secreted file, deceit denial. 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

There's an inner place. Highest chase spirit based. Mind spaced. Spider web, silken lace. Ancient pace, headless face, evil grace, sprayed with mace, acid taste, speed with haste. Speed with haste.

And let's check out some of the headlines. First Nation news, that is, and we're starting with the ABC. Reports find rock art damage more extensive than thought, and the Murujuka Art Rock Art Monitoring Program finds pollutants from previous industry activities have damaged a large area of an ancient rock art on the Burrup Peninsula, as they're saying here. The area is home to heavy industry, including a fertilised plant and a Woodside Northwest Shelf gas project. The Rock Monitoring Program has funded for a fourth year, but traditional owners want a longer commitment. Meanwhile, on SBS, as they're saying here, record numbers of Indigenous players in AFL all around Australia. And as they're saying here, five Aboriginal Torres Strait Islander players have been named in the 2026 AFL All-Australian team, setting a new record for First Nations represented in the game, most prestigious individual honours. The selection was announced at the AFL Awards on Tuesday night. The milestone breaks the previous mark of four Indigenous players selected in the 2006 All-Australian side, which included Lindsay Gilby, Adam Goods and Andrew McLeod. Also, what else have we got here? We'll just check, there's nothing in the Guardian, but another news out there from the desk of Senator Melandiri McCarthy, Senator for Indigenous Australians and Senator for Northern Territory, and Dr. Daniel Malono, MP, Assistant Treasurer, Minister for Financial Services, and this is our tax tax clinic program to benefit First Nation people in remote communities, and remote communities, including First Nation communities, will benefit from free tax assistance and education under the Albanese government's National Tax Clinic program. The program is administered by the Australian Taxation Office and supports outreach services delivered by university and TAFE. It delivers practical tax and superannuation support that helps people navigate their obligations and entitlements. The clinic also provides valuable opportunities for students undertaking tax-related courses at participating universities and TAFE, and six educational institutes have been awarded grants with a total of $250,000 for First Nation communities and remote communities. Adelaide University, the APY lands, Edgar Cowan University in and around Broome, Fitzroy Crossings and Halls Creek, James Cook University. We've also got Curtin University, Charles Darwin University and TAFE New South Wales. Also, too, from Senator Melandiri McCarthy, this is success for providers announced for remote communities laundry project, and more than a dozen remote communities and homelands in the Northern Territory, Queensland and Western Australia are set to benefit from a new or upgraded laundry facility as part of the Albanese government's remote community laundries project. 10 First Nation organisations have been selected through an open competitive grant round to deliver the $11.4 million project in partnership with communities. Community laundries provide free access to commercial grade washing machines and dryers with clean hot water and medical detergent. The laundries help reduce irritations and infections, which can lead to serious but preventable illnesses like trachoma, acute rheumatic heart fever and rheumatic heart disease. Also, too, from the Honourable Andrew Giles, the Minister for Skills and Training, and the Senator Melandiri McCarthy, and the Honourable Amber Jade Sanderson, and this is $5 million for WA's Mobile TAFE project, bringing training to remote communities, and the Kimberleys and Pilbara and Eastern Goldfields region will have TAFE delivered to much closer to home, thanks to two new Mobile TAFE projects in Western Australia. The Albanese government has announced $5 million will be invested towards two Mobile TAFE project, bringing training directly to the next generation of workers in regional and remote communities. It forms part of a $31 million package across the country to help bridge the gap between the remote communities and TAFE and training and build the local workforce community needs. The Western Australian Government will work in partnership with local organisations, including First Nation organisations, to deliver courses in communities via mobile training units. Mobile training units are custom fit vehicles or trailers that serve as a classroom or workshop
on wheels, and the Kimberleys project will be delivered in partnership. But training will receive $2.79 million to establish two mobile on-country training units that will deliver training to First Nation and other learners in 15 remote and very remote locations. It means around 150 additional students each year can benefit from courses including Certificate 3 in Indigenous Environmental Health and Certificate 3 in Civil Construction Plant Operations. The second project to be delivered in partnership with Caring Training will receive $2.29 million to deliver two mobile training units to the Pilbara and East Kimberleys region. These self-sufficient units will deliver training to 14 remote and very remote locations in the Pilbara and 16 out-of-region remote and very remote locations in Eastern Goldfields, benefiting around 100 additional students each year. And the Council of Aboriginal Services Western Australia and the Aboriginal Health Council of Western Australia were valued partners in delivering the projects. Wow. And also too, First Nation Disabilities Peak says it's a culturally safe support cannot be proven ready in a region. NDIS access arrangements should not be changed. First Peoples Disability Network has welcomed important progress in the Australian Government's response to the No Child Left Behind inquiry and the wider Thriving Kids framework, while warning that stronger commitments making Aboriginal Torres Strait Islander children have not yet been converted into enforceable protection. First Nations Disability Network is calling for a Thriving Children's Readiness Guarantee, requiring governments to provide regional by region the cultural safe support are operated before NDIS access arrangements change for affected children. The government has committed $4 billion over 4 years with a rollout from the 1st of October 2026 and a full-scale intent by 1st of January 2028. And meanwhile, more students from Northern Western Australia will be able to access education university while staying close to home after Curtin University renewed its partnership with the Pilbara Kimberleys University Centre for another 5 years. The agreement builds on a partnership that began in 2019 and supports students from the centres in Karratha, Port Hedlands, Broome, Tom Price, Onslaught and Kununurra. More than 20% of the students identify as Aboriginal and Torres Strait Islanders. For many students, studying there means that they can remain in their communities while walking towards a university qualification, avoiding the need to relocate to Perth. And these are just some of the headlines, and we'll keep you updated as they come. And you're listening to Black Chat, coming to you live and deadly every day, Monday to Friday, 9 till 12. And keep it moving with Uncle Kev Carmody with Shadows of Violet here on Black Chat.

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1: And let's check out another news starting with the ABC. And we've got here AIS paying more than $3 million in restoration to abused athletes, and the Australian Institute of Sport paid out more than 225 athletes who were victims of abuse while holding scholarships between 1981 and 2013. As they say, the restoration program covers scholarships holders between 1981 and 2013, and athletes have been paid between $5,000 and $50,000 each. The Australian Sports Commission says the money is considered only one part of the restoration program. Also, two electrical school closure leaves more than 80 apprentices in limbo. Small businesses in central Queensland say they are fed up with their apprentices are left with almost nowhere to train. And as they say there, a major electrical school has ceased operations in Rockhampton, disrupting training for more than 80 apprentices. 4 months on, small businesses say talk with the governments are progressing in securing an alternative training provider. So BETS industry leaders say that there is a wider issue, warning the government push towards a fee-free TAFE is leaving private training providers short of cash. Also, too, we've got residents furious at illegal dumping in native bushland near school, and rubbish containing dangerous waste found illegally dumped in bushland upsets Albany residents, with the mayor saying it is the worst he has ever seen. And he said everything from washing machines to syringes have been found dumped in the bushland. The government authorities responsible for some of the land says it was working to have the rubbish removed. Also too, what have we got? Teachers called to be a class like police as classroom violence surge, and teachers are demanding changes as the number of reported classroom incidents of violence and aggression surge from 776 to 20,833 in 4 years. Meanwhile, Lawyer labels Victoria's bird flu handling a scandal, and what determines if suspected bird flu victims are collected or left on the shore near the Victorian-South Australian border. It comes down to roughly 3 kilometres, and they say Nelson residents say crews are picking up dead birds in South Australia just 3 kilometres from the town where dead birds are piling up in the Glen Eyre estuary. The residents are urging the Victorian government to send out crews to pick up bird carcasses as it's happening in South Australia. Also, too, what else have we got? Threadbow exposed to warming climate as values are cut by $149 million, and one of Australia's largest ski resorts has had its value halved, with its owners blaming a poor 2026 snow season and the need to install new chairlifts and more snow making. Also, too, Queensland Premier hailed data centre carved up for coal and gas, and David Christofoli welcomes an agreement to exempt his state from having to use renewable energy to power new data centres. And as it's saying here, we'll keep you updated with that. It's just come in. Also, too, we've got terminally ill Territorians could soon have the right to die legally, and voluntary assisted dying laws are expected to pass in the Northern Territory Parliament today in a move that will legalise the practice across Australia. Meanwhile, reduced fertiliser use linked to cleaner water flowing to Great Barrier Reef, and separate studies claim to show a connection between improved water quality in the catchments along Queensland Great Barrier Reef and farmers changing the way that they fertilise their crops. Yes, what else have we got here? Yeah, hundreds missing, including 34 Australians in deadly Himalayan flash floods, and grave fears are held for hundreds of people missing after a flash flood swept through mountainous parts of Nepal and Tibet. And Nepal tourism officials say dozens of Australians are among those unaccountable for. What else have we got here? Proposed cuts to SRL not counted towards total cost, and the Victorian Auditor General Office reveals proposed cuts to the suburban rail loop never counted towards the $34.5 billion project cost, deeming Premier claims that he cannot slash the price tag. And it says on Tuesday, the Premier Ben Carroll announced he had identified $1 billion in savings on the first leg of the SRL by cutting unnecessary additions, it including axing two underground stations, interchanges and a multi-level car park. Oh, what else have we got? Why young people didn't just like Dolly, they loved her. Why did millennials and Generation Z embrace an artist whose first single arrived in 1959? The answer says a lot about Dolly Parton. And as it says here, the country icon and philanthropic who died this week released her first single in 1959. But the combination of her supreme songwriting skills and business savvy ensured she was never tied to any era. Love for Dolly Parton was not necessarily nostalgic. So appearing as Auntie Dolly on the widely popular Disney Channel show, Hannah Montana show, put her front of mind on an entire generation of largely female friends there. So thanks to Hannah Montana, had a whole new following of people that were turned on her with those young kids, Dolly told Vanity Fair in 2020. So the whole world is talking about Dolly Parton. She was an amazing woman. Grew up poor in the mountains and sang country music, but also too worked with a lot of children to keep them being positive. Also, too, another news out there, ahead of the meeting with the National Cabinet that was yesterday, where rules on data centres would hash out between federal, state and territory governments, climate change CEO Amanda McKenzie said, with the Australian energy market operating yesterday, confirming the data centre development pipeline had ballooned over the past 12 months to at least 220 proposals. It is clear that how we manage this industry will shape extreme weather events and energy bills for decades to come. Meanwhile, Randwick City Council has joined a national push for climate compensation funds to help keep the community safe, resilient and financially secure as the council faces the rising costs of extreme weather, flooding and coastal erosion intensified by climate change. Also too, Coles is turning the supermarket aisles into a country music celebration with the store across Australia to honour country music icon Dolly Parton with a special hour of her greatest hits. So from 3 p.m. till 4 p.m, that was yesterday, they turned up Dolly Parton across all Coles stores nationwide and celebrated the songs and extraordinary music career that had made her one of the world's most loved entertainers. Wow, in Coles. Meanwhile, international students embraced the NT and CDN calls for a tailored visa approach, and that's at Charles Darwin University. It says new international student sentiment results reinforce the Northern Territory's strength as a welcoming study destination as the university calls for international students visa setting to better recognise the needs in the Northern Territory. Meanwhile, Victorian new Premier Ben Carroll this month appointed the state's first ever Minister for Homelessness. This announcement comes a week before the federal government announced $300 million to build 520 homes across Australia. And housing is essential to end homelessness. The perception of homelessness being associated with crime, substance abuse, family violence and mental health issues is more complex than many understand. While truth, this is an overrepresentation of these issues amongst the homeless population. The relationship is not casual. Social issues such as homelessness and crime are intractable, tied to poverty. Those who are living on the margin and lack social, financial and material support are highly vulnerable to homelessness, and escaping homelessness is most challenging. And a significant number of people leave prison into homelessness. This group have the most difficult finding homes, and for many, re-offend is a way of surviving. Meanwhile, robot parents train teachers to handle difficult conversations, and research of La Trobe University in Melbourne are using a robot driven by artificial intelligence to better prepare teachers to deal with challenging conversations in school. The talking social robot, known as Flex, has been programmed to mimic a disgruntled parent and allows teachers to rehearse intense situations before confronting them in the workplace. As I said here, researchers have interviewed experienced teachers to gain insight in the real interaction with challenging people. Scenarios include one parent concerned that their child grades had dropped and another disputed their child's suspension. Well, And these are just some of the headlines. And as they come to hand, we'll keep you updated with that and more. And just also too, today, the New South Wales Bureau of Criminal Statistics and Research released a new report examining the impact of Justice Advocacy Services divisionary programs for defendants with cognitive impairment. The program supports eligible defendants in six New South Wales local courts to apply for diversionary orders under Section 14 of the Mental Health and Cognitive Impairment Forensic Provision Act 2020, New South Wales. Section 14 allows eligible changes to be dismissed with defendants diverted into treatment, support services or other appropriate pathways. The program also provides specialist support and connection to disabilities and community services, including the NDIS. And these are just some more headlines. And as I said, as they come to hand, we'll keep you updated with that and more here on Black Chat. And we'll keep it moving with Uncle Kev Carmody with Fire and Wind here on 93.7 FM.

These are strange times we've been living in. Bloodless coup victories, consumerism, and nobody questioning abuse and incest in this society's pram. Poor woman got jailed for terminating that man. Adam's family centers around a babbling

These control contradictions coincide with the general demise and the use of the human imagination and the acculturization of the progeny by the technological conditioning of their intellects into passive receptors. Critical analysis is not an attribute encouraged by this present social paradigm.

This evolutionary thing's getting out of hand. The reptiles are reasoning and driving military hardware through jungles and desert sand. They're running the ideologies and theologies of all lands. They roam the earth in packs. Primates are now just monkeys with Homo sapiens on their backs.

And you're listening to Black Chat here. Another story has just come in. Book Week quiz. How well do you know Aussie kids' books? And celebrate Children's Book Week with our kids' book quiz and grab some costume ideas at the same time. As they're saying here, every year Children's Book Week, a celebration of children's literacy, capped off by a colourful and often chaos parade where kids dress up in their favourite book character. The sources of much parent angst, the Book Week parade nevertheless makes a valuable statement about the importance of literacy and fostering a love of books in young readers. So as families around the country fire up their glue guns and fascinating dig through the dress-up box in the last-ditch efforts to throw together a literacy costume. Don't worry, Disney princess or a professional football player will do in a pinch. We offer you this quiz in honour of Book Week. So, yeah, check it out, everyone. Top 100 Australian books. So it's good that they have got kids reading books instead of getting online. So that's a good one. And as I said, we'll keep you updated with that and more here on Black Chat as the news comes. And 20% more children are growing up with rental housing as ownership rates plummet. And there has been 20% jump in Australian children growing up in rental households this century, with this group facing an average of 6 moves by age 14, according to new research papers. Also, check this one out. Meta to pay $23 billion to settle teen social media addiction cases, and Meta has agreed to a wide-range deal in settlement all claims at US federal and state courts which allege the company's platform harms children. And Prince Henry and Meghan arrived back in the UK, and Prince Henry and his wife Meghan arrived back in the UK with their 2 children 6 years after they moved from living in California, and simmering tension within the royal family. That's going to be interesting. We'll probably be hearing a lot more about that as well. So as I said, as the news comes to hand, like Canberra's childcare centre is ordered to close as providers enter administration, and parents say they are unaware that the Chandwood Centres was ordered to close for 3 months from next Thursday. As they say here, it comes as the providers go into voluntary administration nationally, but say its centres will still operate. And administrators for the Edge Early Learning are able to appeal the suspension. Yeah, that'll be bad for a lot of parents down there as well. So, yes, as I said, we'll keep you updated with that and more, and we'll keep it still moving. We're almost to the top of the first hour with Uncle Kev Carmody with Georgina River here on Black Chat.

And another deadly track there, almost to the top of the hour. I hope you're enjoying Uncle Kev Carmody. Yes, there. And, you know, he started his singing career back in 1987. He was part of the Stolen Generation. He was taken away from his family at the age of 10 with his brother Laurie. He was seven. And they moved him to Catholic school in Toowoomba, you know, because they were born in Cairns. And then they were taken to Palm Island for a moment. But it didn't stop him getting educated. He got a Bachelor of Arts degree and a Diploma of Education and a PhD in History. So pretty deadly, our Kev Carmody. So we've got another track coming up, and this is Coming Home. And this is on Black Chat 93.7 FM. 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

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And don't forget, within the next hour, 10 till 11, Black Track's lucky enough to be broadcasting to the National Indigenous Radio Service coming out of Turbayagra country up there in Minjin, as we are broadcasting from Gadigal country. And in the next hour, we're going to catch up, as it is, it's that time of the month, of Todd Condy, the editor of the Koori Mail. It's out this week, so we're going to find out what top stories are in edition 882. We'll keep you updated with the news as it comes to hand, and of course, we'll be always continuing to play First Nation music. I'm your host, Lola Forrester, and don't forget, if you've got events happening, one of the ways to get the message out there is to email us here at blackchat@kooriradio.com, blackchat@kooriradio.com. So I'm going to go and get some honey and lemon water, and I'll be back, and we'll continue broadcasting Black Chat right through to midday today. It's Friday. Wow. No, it's not Friday. It's Thursday, the 27th of August. It's moving pretty quickly. We'll be Christmas before we know it, or the knockout before we know it. That's what will be coming up shortly too.